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3: 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Carolina and NC State, wouldn't say they're built the same, but they're on the diamond together, renewing a rivalry that began all the way back in 1895. We play for the 320th time tonight. First matchup of the season. Carolina 1, NC State nothing. Pack at the plate in the bottom of the fourth. Sherman Johnson hitting out of the five spot leads off against DeCaro, who got him to fly out to left field to end the first. Heels with two infielders on either side of second base as the pitch rumbles right over the heart of the plate for a strike taken. Fastball connects, and it's 0-1 to State's third baseman. Second offering from DeCaro. Johnson had a notion to take a swing but held off. 1-1. Johnson grew up in Loganville, Georgia, about 36 miles east of Atlanta. 1-1. Curveball. That's popped up over to first base. In foul territory on the dirt, just right of the line. Eric Paulson squeezes the first out of the fourth. That'll bring Andrew Wiggins to the plate. He was the first strikeout victim of DeCaro when he led off the second. We're in the bottom of the fourth. Carolina 1, NC State nothing. Nicholson even with the bag over third on the dirt. The pitch. High fastball. 1-0. And 19 consecutive innings for DeCaro without an earned run. The 1-0. Strike call at the belt. Went off speed. 1-1. A win tonight for Carolina and a win for DeCaro would put him at 25-6 for his career. The 1-1 misses low. Two balls and a strike. It's interesting. Inners play today at 24-6. That's tied for the 10th best win percentage ever here at Carolina. If he can get to 25-6, he would move into 10th place all by himself with an .806 win percentage. The 2-1. Good breaking ball over the inside corner. That leaves the lefty frozen. 2-2. One down, base is clear. Bottom four. Carolina 1, NC State nothing. We're in Raleigh tonight. The 2-2. Back to the breaker. Down and in. Three balls and two strikes. DeCaro served up a walk to McHugh in the first. He struck out the side in the second. Got through the third, surrendering just a single. Here we are in the fourth. The payoff pitch. Swing and a miss. Got him. Strike three. Four strikeouts for DeCaro. And it's the second time he's gotten Wiggins. Bargo was a strikeout victim two frames ago. He's back at the plate with two outs and the bases clear in the fourth. State down 1-0 to Carolina. The Tar Heels got the game's only run in the third when French led off with a triple and scored on Jake Shafter's ground ball to first. Here's the pitch to Bargo. Big curveball, 12-6. Finds the zone, nothing and one on the take by Bargo. Bargo homered in his debut versus Washington and then again in the next game against Indiana State to start off his season as he whacks the second pitch foul up over the left side out of play. Nothing and two. DeCaro's next offering. Bargo reaches out, plugs it foul. Still nothing and two to the NC State DH who bats in the seven spot. The Tar Heels start off with the seven hitter in the fifth. That's Howe, then Heinick, and French. Whenever DeCaro can work his way through the bottom of the fourth. The 0-2. There's a hit left side and into the left center field. Bargo didn't have a ton of bat speed, but with two strikes protecting the plate, just reached out and sent a line drive into some open space. There's a runner aboard. DeCaro still hasn't retired State in order. Nixon doubled, and then McHugh walked in the first. Serrano singled in the second. Johnson singled in the third. And Bargo, with two down in the fourth, reaches on a base hit, which brings Serrano to the plate. Righty-righty matchup as DeCaro fires. First pitch blasted in the sky off to the right side. Paulson runs into the wall and runs out of room. Nothing in one. Serrano's average at 417 as he starts for the eighth time this year. He plays in his 19th game. An injury has vaulted him into the lineup, and he's delivered. The 0-1. Fastball on the outside corner, taken, nothing and two. The story of State's season probably comes down to injuries. That'd be your biggest headline, but here they are, fighting to get back to 500 in the ACC. The 0-2. Another foul ball off to the right. And it's been equal opportunity injuries for the Pack, both to position players and pitchers, which has them kind of behind the eight ball with Selection Monday just around the corner. The 0-2. DeCaro gets him swinging with a nasty breaking ball, tailing away, inning over. Five strikeouts now for both starters through four innings. Carolina still maintains a tidy 1-0 advantage on the Pack. Hal Heineken French, bottom third of the order, due up in the top of the fifth. It's Thursday Night Baseball, and the Tar Heels up a run on the Pack, 1-0 from Learfield.
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3: 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Carolina was 28-6-1. At the Bosch during the regular season, and I've got a sneaking suspicion there's more games to be played there once the postseason rolls around. Again, we'll be in Charlotte next week for the ACC Baseball Championship, then Selection Monday, and then the regionals begin. Carolina number two in the country, number five in the RPI, and up a run 1-0 on State as we start the fifth. Here's Tyler Howe at the plate against Heath Andrews. The righty fires. And the lefty swings, belts a long fly ball that's deep to left center field. Head is back at the track. He reaches, and that ball disappears. It is gone. Home run, Tyler Howe. And the freshman delivers in the top of the fifth, 2-0 Carolina. Howe last homer to the Pittsburgh series. And while those home runs for the youngster haven't grown on trees, that's his fourth and his 28th RBI. And they all come courtesy of Lowe's Foods. Here's Hynek swinging a foul tip. Falls behind nothing and one. He popped out to third base to end the second. Heels up 2-0 on State in the fifth. Andrews just surrendered the gopher ball to Howell. Next pitch to Hynek. Low and away, 1-1. The 1-1. Fastball outside, 2-1. That's the 9th home run that Andrews has served up this year in 54 innings. The 2-1. Hynek whisks that foul. 2-2 to the Carolina catcher. Nobody out. Base is clear in the top of the fifth. 2-0 Carolina. The Tar Heels have nothing but extra base hits tonight. The 2-2 is inside, and Hynek got plunked on the wrist. And as he backs out and doubles over, he loses all the gear and will try to tough this out. That didn't sound real good back here as Coach Forbes checks on him behind the third baseline, about halfway between the plate and third base. Macon Winslow's already battling some bumps and some bruises. He's been DHing recently, and Hynek, the number two catcher, has been playing like a number one guy. A little shaken up here after being hit by Andrews. That's the fifth batter Andrews has hit this year. Hynek has been hit now 3 times, and it continues to add to what we think is a Carolina record now, 93 hit by pitches in the season. The old record that we had scoped out was back in 2013 of 88, and this year's bunch has raced by that and will continue, as it looks like Hynek will continue as well. He gets, I think, a clean bill of health from Terry Joe Rosinski and jogs over to first base where he gets some counsel from Scott Jackson. 2-0 Carolina, our score in the fifth. Nobody out for Carter French. He tripled and scored in the third inning. Those extra base hits, by the way, a double for Schaffner, a triple for French, a home run for Tyler Howe. This may be scorigami where the Tar Heels have 3 different kind of hits, but no singles. French shows bunt, puts it down first base side. The first baseman gets to it and throws into center field right at second base. Hynek scoots around and slides into third with no throw. State commits the game's first error. French safe at first base, and the Tar Heels have runners at the corners. While the bunt wasn't a perfect one, the easy play was to get French over at first base. McHugh tried to get a little cute, little fancy, and the throw was nowhere near second, attempting to get the lead runner. And this is turning into an avoidable inning for NC State. After the home run by Howe, Hynek was hit by a pitch, and the error goes up on the board, and the lineup turns over to Jake Schaffner. Mound meeting for NC State may give us a moment to peruse what else is happening on a pretty busy ACC scoreboard tonight. Miami is already up 6-1 at Florida State in the bottom of the seventh. Florida State chasing Carolina for second place in the ACC. The Noles at 17-10. BC also 17-10. Georgia Tech leads Boston College 1-0 in the first. Georgia Tech, of course, in the top spot in the league at 22-5. Mound meeting wraps up. Here's Schaffner from the left side. He's 1-for-2 with a double and an RBI. Promptly takes a fastball for a strike, and it's 0-1 to the North Dakota State transfer. Schaffner hits with Heinicke at third and French at first. No outs in the fifth. Hunted a high fastball, couldn't touch it. Foul tips it into the glove of State's catcher Lanphier. Nothing and two to the heel shortstop. Schaffner digs back in from the left side. French leads off of first. Heinicke in foul territory off the bag at third base. The wind continues to blow out to left as the pitch is grounded over to second base. Quick pivot by Nixon gets the lead runner. Schaffner legs out the fielder's choice, and the run scores. Heinicke is in from third base, and the Tar Heels lead 3-0. 4-6 on the fielder's choice is how that one scored. Schaffner didn't hit it incredibly hard, and that might be a big reason why he's safe. French might be the last guy to know that he's out. I was wondering if Carolina was going to go to a review. But he jogs off the field, much to the chagrin of a lot of these red-clad Pack fans here in Raleigh. 3-0, Carolina up in the fifth. The Heels got their first run in the third, have scored two this frame. With one down and Schaffner at first, Andrews throws over to the bag. Jake is back. Hull has flied out a couple of times tonight. Once to left, Johnson made an uncomfortable catch. And then to center in the third, Head made a diving catch to steal a would-be base hit. Second throw over, no tag applied this time. Schaffner dives back in head first. So 3-0 Carolina. The Pack has out-hit Carolina 4-3. NC State's committed the game's only error. Andrews from out of the stretch. The pitch to Hull, breaks over the outside corner. 0-1 to the Tar Heels center fielder. Pitch count for Andrews creeping towards 70. That was his 64th. 43 have been in the zone. The 0-1, Hull drives a fly ball down the left field line. It's foul. Had the distance to get out of here. Again, it's only 327 down the left field line. 370 to left center. 400 to straightaway center field. 370 to right center. And 330 down the line and right. The 0-2 pitch from the righty to the lefty. How about a third throw over to Schaffner? Jake can take off now. Sixth in the ACC in swipe, 61st in the country. He's 23 out of 26. By far and away, top of the table for Carolina this year in that department. The 0-2 to Hull. Breaking ball outside. Lanphier did his best to frame it, but unsuccessfully. A ball and two strikes, the count to Hull. This inning has gone home run for Howe. Hit by a pitch to Heinicke. French reached on an error. Heinicke moved over to third base and then scored on Schaffner's fielder's choice. Tossed to first to keep Jake honest. He's still plenty safe. Hull steps back in from the left side with the pitch clock dwindling inside of 10 seconds. Andrews fires and Hull rockets a long fly. Deep over the right center field fence, right of the scoreboard. Touch them all, Owen. You've just gone deep in back-to-back games. It's a four-run fifth and a 5-0 lead for Carolina. The home run brought to you by Lowe's Foods, because nobody cares about the Carolinas like Lowe's Foods. No doubt off the bat, that ball was destined to get out of here. It's Hull's sixth home run, RBIs 62 and 63. And he continues to do it all for Carolina. And when he does it, it just looks so easy and effortless. Here's Gallagher to the plate, 0 for 2 with a ground out to second and a backwards K. Andrews tries to settle back in. The pitch. Gallagher slugs it foul. Nothing in one of the Carolina second basemen. Gavin finished 2-for-5 with a run scored, 4 driven in on Tuesday at UNCW. Had the 3-run homer in the first, had an RBI double in the fourth. The 0-1. High fastball. 1-1. Gavin was 3-for-11 against State as a freshman. Homered in that series, but just 1-for-8 last year. The 1-1. Tried to backdoor him with a slider. Pitch misses inside. 2-1. It's this middle part of the lineup. 3, 4, 5, and 6. That's a combined 0-for-8 tonight. The 2-1. Inside 3-1. Carolina's top two hitters, Shafter and Hull, have homered, doubled, and driven in 4. The bottom third of the order has scored 3 runs. Foul ball on the 3-1 pitch planted into the net right side above the NC State dugout. A full count to Gallagher. And the bottom third has Howe reaching twice, Hynek reaching, and French reaching twice. Carolina's finding its way on base again. The payoff pitch. Gallagher crushes a line drive foul. Still 3 balls and 2 strikes. Well, we're tucked away neatly in the visiting radio booth with the window open. The smells of the ballpark are reaching in here. It smells like this. Hamburgers and French fries. Another 3-2 and another foul ball. Boy, if this battle's going to continue, I'm getting hungry up here. Five to nothing. Carolina has put up a 4 spot this inning. We're in the 5th. The next payoff pitch to Gallagher. Left it low and away. A shoddy appeal down to first base. No swing, and it's 4. Second walk of the ball game issued by Andrews. He's walked as many as 5 on a couple of occasions this year. And that brings the 7th hitter to the plate, Macon Winslow. How much more leeway does Andrews have in his first ever matchup against Carolina? Winslow's 0-for-2 with a pair of strikeouts. First pitch, runs high, a ball and no strikes. Andrews' 3 wins this year have come against Richmond, BC, and Duke. His losses have all been on the road at Florida State, at Wake, and at Virginia Tech. The 1-0. Winslow can't touch the slider. 1-1. State's lost the last 4 games he's pitched in to Wake, Virginia Tech, Miami, and Stanford. Stanford game ended up 9-5 last week in game 3 out west. The 1-1. Fastball outside, 2-1. Professional take by Winslow, who looks down the third baseline at Coach Forbes, running a battery of signals across the way. Gallagher's over at first, having just walked. There's still just the 1 out in the inning. The 2-1. Winslow slices a line drive into right field. Gallagher chugs around second. He goes first to third. Winslow reaches. And the Tar Heels continue to hum along in the 5th, up 5-0. First and third for Carolina. Eric Paulson at the plate. 0-for-2 with a lineout and a strikeout. Paulson's reached in his last 17 games. That's the best run of success in that category for anybody in a Carolina uniform. He's had his average right around 300 for a good chunk of the season. Entering play today, it was at 301. Here's the pitch. Paulson slams a foul ball left side. 0-1. Four runs have scored in the fifth. The Tar Heels lead 5-0. State has had itself an odyssey trying to find its way through this inning as another pitch gets by Paulson. Swing and a miss, 0-2 to the Tar Heels first baseman. After the home run to Howe, Hynek was hit by a pitch, then French reached on a throwing error. Shafter drove in a run with a fielder's choice. Hull hit a two-run homer. Gallagher walked, and Winslow singled. The 0-2. Paulson swings and misses on a slider outside. Two down and six strikeouts in the game for Andrews. That'll put Nicholson at the dish. On the subject of streaks, he's hitting 12 in a row. He's reached 12 in a row. No luck today, though. A strikeout and a pop out. Heels at the corners, two down in the fifth, up 5-0. First pitch, line drive, that slammed into left field. Another hit and another run scores. Gallagher coasts in from third. It is 6-0 Carolina. Winslow goes first to second. Nicholson with the two-out RBI base knock. It's his 42nd RBI in 2026 and his 21st two-out RBI. It's Carolina's first two-out hit. And the merry-go-round continues. Here's Tyler Howe, who led off this bonanza with a home run over the left center field fence. Carolina with runners at first and second. Andrews deals. Howe whips a foul ball up against the screen off to the left. It's 0-1 to the freshman. Carolina is scoring at least five runs in an inning this year, unbeaten in all those games, and there have been a bunch of them. The last time it happened was in the seventh inning against Pittsburgh in game two. Pitch misses to make it 1-1. Carolina went on to win that game 12-2 in run rule fashion in eight innings. 6-0. Carolina up in the fifth. The 1-1. Howe. Swing and a miss. A ball and two strikes to the freshman. State's got Lanfear, Johnson, and Nixon. The 9-1 and 2 spots due up in the bottom of the fifth. Jason DeCaro's had a nice long rest and a lot of run support. The 1-2 to Howe. Down he goes on strikes, and that's the inning. Carolina puts up a five spot, homers twice in the inning, leaves two on base, and we go to the bottom of the fifth. 6-0 Tar Heels on a Thursday in Raleigh. That was undoubtedly Carolina baseball from Learfield.
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3: 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I'm Dave Nathan, your official broadcaster tonight of Carolina baseball. Matt Krause will be with me tomorrow and Saturday, but tonight, so far as Carolina's night, Tar Heels lead NC State 6-0, packed to the plate in the bottom half of the fifth. Lanfear, who's 0-1 of the strikeout, gets a second look at Jason DeCaro, who struck out five over the first four. The righty heaves to the lefty outside.

0: downstairs, 1-2. When Lanphier was in Wendell, he was rated the number 3 third baseman in the state coming out of high school at East Wake. The 1-2. Curveball downstairs. Got a piece of our home plate umpire, and let's just say Mr. Baker is taking a knee. He's got the mask off, and he's hunched over on his hands and his knees, and he's going to need a minute. All the protection in the world. And Mr. Baker got hit in about the worst spot I could think of. Even Bryant Williams back in our Learfield Mission Control studios says that one smarted. He can feel that in his secure and undisclosed location. And Mr. Baker can feel it in another secure and undisclosed location. 6-0, Carolina up on NC State in the bottom of the fifth. We're going to play on here. Linus has the mask back on and has gotten some encouragement from the fans and some of the players, and will give us the point and the ready for play signal. 2 balls and 2 strikes to Lanphier, who leads off for State in the bottom of the fifth. DeCaro's pitch strikes him out swinging. 91-mile-per-hour fastball. His strikeout number 6 for DeCaro. He's gotten Lanphier twice. DeCaro has really limited the traffic early on in these innings. Only once tonight has the leadoff man reached. That was Rhett Johnson, who singled back in the third. He's at the dish here in the fifth. 1-for-2. The pitch. Check swing, bouncing ball, foul in front of the heels dugout behind the third baseline. 0-1 to Johnson. Average entering play tonight, 404 for the freshman. Second best average in the ACC, top 10 in the country. The 0-1. Looked at a strike down the middle, 0-2. Johnson looks like a little bit of a throwback with those high red stirrups. Really compact stance at the plate. The 0-2. Swing and a miss. And DeCaro gets him. Johnson's the 18th toughest guy to strike out in the entire country. DeCaro bucks the odds and gets him. That's 7 strikeouts for DeCaro. And as this game wears on, he's just getting better and better. 2 down for the Pack. Nobody on base. Carolina, thanks to a 5-run top of the fifth, lead 6-0. And Jason DeCaro continues to excel in a Carolina uniform. First pitch to the next man up, Luke Nixon, called a strike. 0-1 to the lefty. So that's 7 strikeouts for DeCaro in consecutive starts. His career high came earlier this year at Notre Dame, 9. Next pitch. What do you say? Another strike call. 0-2. DeCaro's pitch count just over 80. 52 have been in the zone. The 0-2. Foul tip into the glove of Hynek. Inning over, strike 3. Second time tonight DeCaro has struck out the side. Lanphier, Johnson, Nixon, no match for the Tar Heel hurler, who sends us into the sixth. 6-0, Carolina leading here at NC State. The Tar Heels bring Hynek, French, and Schaffner to the plate when we come back after this. That was absolutely Carolina baseball from Learfield.
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2: Back here at NC State, Carolina leads the Pack 6-0 going into the top of the sixth. Andrews is still on the mound for NC State. His pitch count stands at 87 through the first five. It's Hynek, French, and Schaffner due up. Each of these three guys reached in the last inning where the Tar Heels had five runs on four hits. They were helped along by an NC State error. 6-0 Heels as we start the sixth. The pitch to Hynek. In the zone for a strike, knee high. Hynek was hit by a pitch, scored one of those five runs last inning. He's also popped out, so he's 0-for-1 in the game. The 0-1. Another strike. That's on the outer half. Stays with the heater. Nothing and two to the Georgia State transfer. Andrews fires the 0-2. Check the swing on a pitch outside. Tag applied. Appeal down to first. Got him. Strikeout number 8 for Heath Andrews. That ties his season high. He K'd 8 spiders against Richmond in one of his wins all the way back near the top of the schedule. He struck out as many as 9 against Clemson. That was last year. He's got Carter French at the plate. French has tripled, scored, and reached on an error. First pitch. Settles into the zone as he goes with the slider. 0-1. Just past 8:30 on a Thursday night. Lights are on. Darkness surrounds us in Raleigh. Carolina leads State 6-0 in the sixth. Next pitch. Roams outside of the left-handed hitter. One ball and one strike to French. State with two infielders on either side of second base with the 1-1 on the way. French skies it foul off to the left. Disappears into the Wake County night. 1-2. Schaffner on deck. He's been productive today. A double, an RBI and a ground ball, and then a fielder's choice, which also scored a run, and then he scored. The 1-2. Outside, two balls and two strikes. Schaffner's got a multi-RBI game now for the 9th time this year and for the 15th time in his career. The 2-2 to French. Framed by Lanfear, but it's outside. The count is full. Will Elliot Avent let Andrews try to get through this Carolina order 4th time through? The payoff pitch. And French punched out looking at strike 3 on the inside corner. Got him with a fastball. And it is a new season high. 9 strikeouts for Heath Andrews. He's tied his career high. And he's got a chance to set a new standard against somebody that's almost impossible to strike out. That's Jake Schaffner. Earlier this year, Schaffner was one of those guys among the top 50 toughest to strike out. ACC play can be a great equalizer. But Schaffner is still a tough out to get. The pitch. Lefty takes a strike. 0-1. Just looking at the pants of Linus Baker, you can tell the wind is screaming down on the field, still blowing out hard to left. Those flags are really moving. The 0-1. Outside. One ball and one strike. Game time temperature 60 degrees. I'll take the under on that right now. Feels like it's 52. The 1-1. Schaffner checked the swing on an elevated fastball. Second strike, one ball and two strikes. officially 59 degrees, but again, feels like it's closer to the 40s. The 1-2. And Schaffner goes down swinging, strike three. Andrew strikes out the side. And that's a career-high 10th strikeout for the NC State junior. NC State back to the plate in the bottom of the sixth with McHugh Head and Sherman Johnson, the 3, 4, and 5 spots, and head coach Elliot Avent's order. But it's the Tar Heels having their way with the Pack right now, 6-0 from Learfield.
3: 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I oversee the design and pre-construction process at Will Johnson Building. The word that comes to mind for me is anticipation. So the client is filled with this excitement of we're about to move into our new home or renovation. 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
2: Dave Nathan spending a Thursday night with you here at Doak Field at Dale Park for Carolina baseball. Tar Heels lead NC State 6-0 into the home half of the sixth. Jason DeCaro has wowed through the first five, scattering just 4 hits, striking out 8 up against 1 walk. 53 of his 82 pitches have been in the strike zone. And he is in line to get his first ever win over NC State if things continue to hold. First man up for the Pack in the sixth, it's Chris McHugh, 0-for-1 with a walk and a pop out. First offering drops low, 1-ball and no strikes to the righty. McHugh took the free pass in the first. Again, that's the only walk of the game issued by DeCaro, then popped out to short in the third. The 1-0. Off-speed pitch moves outside, and it's 2-0. McHugh, Head in the on-deck circle, then Sherman Johnson. Here's the 2-0 from the righty to the righty. Fastball outside, 3-0. 7 o'clock start time tomorrow. Ryan Lynch gets the ball for the Diamond Heels. Still waiting on word regarding NC State starting pitcher. The 3-0. DeCaro fires a flame down the middle of the plate, taking 3-1. Folger Boaz, the announced starter for Game 3 for Carolina. TBD for NC State. And that one as well. DeCaro's 3-1. And he lost him on a fastball outside. So the only 2 walks tonight have come to Chris McHugh. And that's just the second time State's gotten the leadoff man aboard here. We're in the sixth. The Tar Heels lead 6-0 on the Pack. And here comes Head to the plate. DeCaro has been head and shoulders above this center fielder. He's forced him into a flyout. And he popped foul to the catcher, which ended the third. Paulson holds the runner over at first. McHugh 4-for-6 in steal attempts this year. DeCaro back to the stretch. The pitch. High. A ball and no strikes. Of course, with a runner at first base, Carolina's got the opponent right where it wants him. Tar Heels second in the ACC in double plays turn this year with 48. That's 10th best in the country. Few do it better than Coach Forbes' team. The 1-0. There's a pitch that sits on the outside corner, called a strike, 1-1. Head hit safely in all 3 games at Stanford over the weekend. He readies for the 1-1 from DeCaro. Here it comes. And there goes a swing and a miss. Fastball for Carolina starter regularly sitting about 92 miles an hour. This will be his 91st pitch of the night. A leadoff of first base for McHugh. The 1-2 to head. Flip foul. We'll do it again. Still a ball and two strikes to the NC State center fielder here in the sixth. NC State's got a runner at first. McHugh took a leadoff walk. Nobody down. Our score, Carolina 6, NC State nothing. Wynn continues to bluster hard out to left field. The 1-2. Bottom dropped out of it. Good take. Two balls and two strikes. Playing surface has been refurbished here at Doak Field. There's no dirt lines down to first or third. Just the chalk and the grass. The 2-2. There's a bouncing ball behind first base. The green safety bag, by the way, located over there as well. Two balls and two strikes remains the count ahead. Forest green fence, ton of advertisements. Left of center into the corner. And then all the honored numbers and accolades for NC State in red on the right side. The 2-2. DeCaro. Hung a pitch out over the plate. It's hit hard and high down the right field line. Foul. Head gave it a ride, but pulled the trigger just a split second early. The count remains two balls and two strikes to the state cleanup hitter. Head was an all-ACC freshman last year when he batted 274 with four homers and 33 RBIs. The pitch. Just high, 3-2. He also took 48 walks, the sixth most ever in a single season at NC State. He's on the cusp of taking one here with the count 3-2. McHugh's already taken a free pass. He leads off the bag at first. DeCaro's payoff pitch. Check the swing. Did he go? No, he didn't. Ball four. That one dove low and inside, and State may be in the process of wiggling its way back into this game. Carolina leads 6-0 in the bottom of the sixth, but back-to-back walks have runners at first and second with nobody out. Sherman Johnson at the plate, 0-for-2 of the flyout to left that end of the first inning, and when he let off the fourth, he popped foul to Eric Paulson, Carolina's first baseman. Infield comes in now to discuss things with DeCaro on the mound. Coach Forbes out of the dugout as well. And more this year, it seems, when Coach Forbes goes out there, it's not necessarily always to make a change. And as the sixth-year skipper with the navy hoodie and arms folded looks DeCaro in the eye, one can only wonder what these two are talking about. There's a point from Coach Forbes towards the bullpen. He wants a righty, and this is it for DeCaro. Another quality start for the junior from New York. Five innings, four hits, three walks, eight strikeouts. DeCaro has gone the last 20 2/3 innings without allowing an earned run in his last four outings. He's very much in line for a fifth consecutive win. Four have come in ACC play, and the other was out of the ACC against Duke in that one-off game in Chapel Hill a couple Sundays ago. So DeCaro hands the ball off, and the new man on the mound is none other than Caden Glauber. They call him the Globe, and he can spin it. Not just one of the best freshmen in the ACC, but one of the best freshmen in the entire country. Glauber this year is 7-0 with an ERA of 1.84, four saves, opponents hit 180 off this phenom. The ERA tally, best in the ACC, third best in the country. The opponent's average leads the ACC for pitchers, and he's also sixth in wins. All for a kid that should still be in high school back in South Carolina. But how fortunate is Carolina to have won his services and has the opportunity to use him in what we call the DPR, the Dalton Pence role, from a couple of years ago when the game could swing either way at any point. Carolina felt like it could go to Dalton Pence and he could get him out of a jam and get you towards a W. Glauber in that same mold here, coming on in the bottom of the sixth with Carolina up 6-0 on NC State. Glauber appears for the 21st time, 19th appearance out of the bullpen for Caden Glauber. While he continues to warm up, let's check the ACC scoreboard. Miami has doubled up Florida State 6-3 in the bottom of the ninth. Florida State in real danger of dropping to 17-11 in the ACC. Notre Dame trails Pittsburgh 6-2 in the top of the ninth. Virginia 8, Louisville 1. That game's in the bottom of the eighth in Northern Kentucky. Georgia Tech leads Boston College up in Brighton, Massachusetts 3-0 in the bottom of the third. Virginia Tech has beaten Clemson 5-1, so that drops the Tigers to 9-19, last in the ACC, while the Hokies jump up to 14-14. Wake over Duke 7-2. That's a final. Stanford and California lift off in about an hour from Berkeley. 6-0 Carolina here in the sixth. State at the plate. Glauber on the mound. The pitch to Johnson. Devastating breaking ball over the inside corner. 0-1. Glauber wears the navy sleeves underneath his Carolina blue uniform. State's got two on. Nobody out. The 0-1. Slider bending away from the right-handed hitter taken. One ball and one strike. Sherman Johnson on a 12-game hitting streak entering the weekend. The 1-1. Swing and a miss. Glauber went off speed, and he's out in front of the NC State right-handed hitter. One ball and two strikes. McHugh, the lead runner, over at second base. Ty head over at first. DeCaro out of the game. Glauber on the main stage. After peak to second, the 1-2. Long fly to deep left field, and State is on the board. Home run for Sherman Johnson, and there wasn't a lot of question about where that one was heading off the bat. It's gone, and what was a 6-0 lead for Carolina is now a 6-3 lead for the Tar Heels. The two walks come back to haunt the Heels, and Johnson's homer has cut Carolina's advantage to 3. It's the 8th home run of the season for Johnson. RBI's 43, 44, and 45. And the hit streak is now at 13. Well, the first 5 innings went according to the script. This inning has not. So the book on DeCaro is now closed, as the pitch to Wiggins rattles in for a strike, 0-1. So that stretch of 20 2/3 innings without an earned run is over and done with. Those last two runs charged to DeCaro, as Glauber hammers a fastball in on the hands to Wiggins, 0-2. 6-3, Carolina leads in the sixth. Next pitch drops low. Two balls and a strike to the NC State right fielder, who struck out twice tonight. Maybe the happiest guy in the ballpark. DeCaro's not out there, but Glauber is no easy pickings either. And let me correct myself. That was a two-strike count, and there's strike three. Elevated fastball got him. And there's one down. 9th strikeout in the game issued by Carolina Arms, and there's the first out of the sixth. It'll bring Bargo to the plate. He struck out and singled, 1-for-2. Lefty for the Pack wears number 6. He's got the red oven mitt popping out of the back of his pocket. First pitch popped him up into shallow left center field. Schaffner is jogging back and circling and twisting and turning, and nobody can get there. Howe was the one that tried to make the stab at it in the end, and the ball falls between Howe, Hall, and Schaffner. If nobody touched it, it goes down as a single. And a one-out base runner for NC State. The wind could not have been helpful in that situation. It is scored a single. Bargo's got a multi-hit game. And Christian Serrano, who's one for two with a single and a strikeout, is next up for the pack from the right side. Sixth to the plate this inning. Carolina 6, NC State 3 in the sixth. First pitch fastball outside, and it's 1-0. Serrano grew up in Fuquay. Wrapped up his prep career at the famed Pro 5 Academy. Reclassified to get here in January, and the pack has needed him. The 1-0. Swing and a miss. Good slider. One ball and one strike. Glauber's 1-1. Fastball outside, 2-1. Mikey Ryan had been playing on the left side of the infield until recently. He's been hurt. In his absence, it's been Serrano to fill the bill. 2-1. Pelted foul, two balls and two strikes. A couple of big-time freshmen, 60 feet, 6 inches away from each other. Serrano at the plate, Glauber on the mound. Over at first base, it's Bargo. Sherman Johnson's three-run homer has State on the board, but Carolina's got the lead 6-3. Glauber from out of the stretch. Ready to heave the 2-2 pitch. Slider outside. 3-2. Lanphier, provided NC State stays out of the double play, would be next. The all-important payoff pitch from Glauber to Serrano. Fastball outside, and he lost him. Third walk of the inning. First issued by Glauber. DeCaro walked the first two, then was lifted. Glauber surrendered the three-run homer to Johnson, then got Wiggins to strike out. Bargo popped a single into shallow left between three different Tar Heels. And Serrano just took a walk. Here's Coach Gaines out of the dugout to discuss things with Glauber and Hynek on the bump. All of a sudden, the tying run is at the plate. Lanphier has homered three times this year, but he's 0-2 today with a couple of strikeouts. DeCaro got him in the second to end the inning, and then again in the fifth when he let off. DeCaro struck out the last four guys he retired. He K'd Serrano to end the fourth and then struck out the side in the fifth. 6-3 Carolina in the sixth. We're just across the 9 o'clock hour. Let's pause 10 seconds for station ID on the Tar Heel Sports Network.
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2: 6-3, Carolina leads NC State in the bottom of the sixth. The pack has runners at first and second with one down. Lanphier was due up, but it looks like Elliott Avent will go with Vincent DiCarlo as a pinch hitter. This is a role he's played pretty well. DiCarlo only appeared in four games before April the 7th, but he appears now in his 25th contest, batting at even 250. No homers, 8 RBIs. The first pitch, the righty. Fly ball, that's deep to right field. Won't threaten the fence. French makes the catch in front of the warning track. It is deep enough for Bargo to tag and get over to third base. It's a long second out for DiCarlo. State has runners at the corners, but the Tar Heels are maybe just one pitch away from getting out of this jam. Here's another big freshman-on-freshman matchup. Glauber and Rhett Johnson. Rhett's the eighth NC State hitter to come to the plate this inning. The Tar Heels would just assume keep State to three runs in this frame and hold the 6-3 lead into the seventh. First pitch to the lefty. Beat him with a fastball and beat him badly. 0-1. Johnson's 1-for-3. He lined out to second when he let off the bottom of the first, then singled in the third before we mentioned that strikeout back in the fifth. The 0-1 pitch. Fastball outside at 95. 1-1. Glauber last pitched in game three of the pitch series. The 1-1. Just low. 2-1. He was first out of the pen on Sunday. Went 3 1/3. Walked 5. Struck out 2. Only allowed 1 hit. No runs. The 2-1. That's outside. 3-1. And that's got to be on the short list of pitching appearances where you walk 5 guys and don't allow a single one to cross the plate. Big reason why? Double play ball was his best friend. Got out of the 5th and 7th that game with twin killings. The 3-1. There's a line shot past Nicholson into left field. It's split 3rd and short, and it scores Bargo. NC State is back within 2 runs, down 6-4. And some clutch two-out hitting by the freshman Johnson. He gets his first RBI of the game. It's his second hit. And the Pack bats around with Luke Nixon, the only player yet to hit this inning, due up next. Serrano goes first to second. And this is one of the biggest innings of the year. Surrendered by Carolina. Only twice have teams gone for more than 5 runs in a single inning. Boston College did it in game 3. And then Coastal scored 6 runs in the 7th. Those are the big numbers allowed by Carolina in a single inning this year. State has put together a 4-run frame, highlighted by a 3-run homer by Sherman Johnson. There's been 3 walks this inning, a pair of singles. The only outs have come on a strikeout to Andrew Wiggins and a flyout to the pinch hitter Vincent DiCarlo. Nixon has doubled, flied out, and struck out. Glauber works from out of the stretch. First pitch outside, 1-0. The Tar Heels bring Hull, Gallagher, and Winslow to the plate in the 7th. Each of those 3 guys reached in their last plate appearance. Here's the 1-0. 95 mile per hour. Cheddar at the knees, taken for a strike, 1-1. Rhett Johnson leads off of first. Paulson plays behind the runner. Over at second base, it's Serrano. Schaffner just behind him. The 1-1. Fly ball into the gap in right center field, but Owen Hull runs over in time to make the catch. Inning over. 9 come to the plate for State. 4 come in to score. 3 hits, no errors. 2 left on base. 6 innings complete from Raleigh. Still anybody's game. Carolina once up 6-0. On the way to the 7th, lead 6-4 from Learfield.
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2: 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Carolina 6, NC State 4 as we start the seventh. New man on the mound for the Pack, Michael Ragusa. The night over for Heath Andrews, who goes the first six, allows six runs, all earned on six hits. Walk two, struck out to career high 10 as he gives the ball off to Ragusa. State's first arm out of the bullpen. Makes just his fifth appearance on the season. ERA 1.93, hasn't factored into a decision this year. No saves. Opponents hit 083 off the righty from NC State. Owen Hull leads off the inning. One for three with a two-run homer. First pitch. Fastball outside, and it's 1-0. The next offering. Swing and a miss. One ball and one strike. Ragusa, 6'1", freshman out of Coral Springs, Florida. The 1-1 to Hull. Ground ball to first base, hoovered up by McHugh. He'll take it himself, unassisted for the first out of the inning. Hull drops to 1-for-4 on the night, and it brings up Gavin Gallagher in the top of the seventh. Carolina leads NC State by a score of 6-4. It was a 5-run fifth that opened things up for the Tar Heels, but a 4-run sixth for NC State has brought the Pack back to within striking distance as we get into the late innings. Initial pitch to Gallagher. A strike knee-high on the inside corner. Fastball connects, and it's 0-1. Gallagher's grounded out, struck out looking, and then walked and scored. So he's 0-for-2 in the game. The second pitch, smashed foul. Nothing at two. Ragusa has got a live fastball, 91, 92 miles per hour so far. Making Winslow on deck. It's the 2, 3, and 4 spots in Coach Forbes' lineup here in the top of the seventh. Heels up 6-4 on NC State. Ragusa comes set. The 0-2. Gallagher lines to third, and Johnson in the right place at the right time to glove that. That's got to be at least the third different line drive tonight that's been smoked right to somebody. Two down, Winslow. 1-for-3 with a single coming back in the fifth at the dish. He had struck out a couple of times before that. Andrews K'd a career best 10 before leaving. Ragusa deals inside of the Tar Heel righty DH. A ball and no strikes. Remember, Winslow's got a little bit of history with State back from his days at Duke when he went 2-for-12 in 2024 and then 3-for-13 last year. This pitch, line to right field, but that is easy pickings for Wiggins, and the inning is over. State trails 6-4, but momentum feels like it's on the side of the home team. Tar Heels have gone scoreless in the last two frames, 7 in a row set down between Andrews and Ragusa, and we stretch. State has McHugh, Head, and Johnson. 3, 4, and 5 spots do open the bottom of the seventh. Caden Glauber remains on the mound for Carolina. Tar Heels still hold a 6-4 advantage on NC State from Learfield.
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2: Carolina and NC State duel into the bottom of the seventh in Raleigh. Our score reads Carolina 6, NC State 4. The Pack has Chris McHugh due up to lead things off against Caden Glauber. Glauber faced 7 different Pack hitters in the sixth, and remains out there after DeCaro went the first 5. He struck out 8, 1 off a career high. Here's the first pitch. Upstairs to the righty quickly, 1-0. McHugh has taken a couple of walks, scored a run. He's also popped out 0 for 1 on the night. Tar Heels play him straight up around the infield. The 1-0. Fastball running and hot, belt high, 1-1. Again, earlier finals tonight from around the ACC. Pittsburgh over Notre Dame 6-3. Wake beat Duke 7-2. Virginia Tech 5, Clemson 1. 1-1 pitch, line to left field, and Howe dropped the ball. He was charging in hard. The ball hit him in the glove and then fell to the grass. What should have been a semi-routine first out of the inning lands McHugh over at first base and will probably land Howe with an error in left field. I don't need to remind you, Carolina's the best fielding team in the ACC, an 11th best in the country, and trending towards being the best fielding team ever at Carolina. So after the error, McHugh at first base, Head at the plate. Fastball inside of the lefty, 1-0. Both teams have now committed errors. The 1-0. Strike call on the outer half. 1-1 the count to Head. He's flied out, pop foul, walked and scored. We're in the bottom of the seventh. Carolina 6, NC State 4. The Pack has out-hit the Tar Heels 7-6. The 1-1, strike call at the knees, 1-2, fastball touch 94 for Glauber. From a velo standpoint, this kid shows no ill effects of it being the month of May in the college season. The 1-2, just missed downstairs, 2 balls and 2 strikes. Head took a pretty good knee bend, hoping that that wasn't strike 3, and he's still alive. 2 balls and 2 strikes to count. McHugh over at first, nobody out in the seventh. Carolina leads State by 2 runs, 6-4. Glauber from out of the stretch with his back to the runner. The pitch, ground ball over to second base. Gallagher gets to it, tosses to Shafter for 1. The throw back over to first is late, and NC State's situation has not improved after the 4-6 fielder's choice. Head, the Pack's only base runner at first, Sherman Johnson at the plate. It was his 3-run homer that gave State a lot of life last inning. It was a four-run frame in total for the Pack, who trail Carolina 6-4 in the bottom of the seventh. Johnson's 1-for-3 in the contest. Glauber fires a fastball outside. 1-0 the count to NC State's third baseman. This is Johnson's third stop on the college trail. The 1-0. Down the middle for a called strike, 1-1. He started his career at Dallas Baptist, only played two games there in 2024 before going to McLennan Community College, also in Texas. Wound up making it to the Junior College World Series, was all-tournament and the most outstanding defensive player in that event. The 1-1. Off-speed pitch, and Johnson got underneath it and popped it up into shallow center field. Schaffner makes the catch off his left shoulder. That might have been the most routine pop-up of the night for either squad. That's two down, and Wiggins to the plate. Wiggins has struck out three times tonight. Takaro got him in the second and again in the fourth. Glauber got him in the sixth. We're still in the seventh, bottom of the inning. State down 6-4 to Carolina. Tying run, though, at the plate. Glauber deals outside of the lefty. One ball and no strikes. Here's the second pitch from the righty to the lefty. Clip the outer half. Strike call, 1-1. Wiggins grew up in Indianapolis. Played with the Hoosiers for his first two seasons. Has made the move to Raleigh this year. The 1-1. Foul tipped into the glove of Hynek. 95-mile-per-hour fastball. Moves the count to 1-2. Remember, the Tar Heels took apart the Hoosiers at the top of the schedule this year. Here we are on the back end. The 1-2 as Glauber tries to get his mates off the field and send us into the eighth. Inning over. Fastball blown by Wiggins. Swing and a foul tip. Strike three. That's the second strikeout for Glauber. And the error doesn't hurt the Heels. No runs, no hits, and one left stranded. We played seven from NC State. The Tar Heels hold a 6-4 advantage. Paulson, Nicholson, and Howell, the 5-6 and 7 hitters, due up for Carolina in the top of the eighth. 6-4, Carolina leads NC State in Raleigh. This is Carolina Baseball from Learfield.
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2: Dave Nathan saying hello from Doak Field at Dale Park, Carolina, on the road in enemy territory, not too far from home at NC State. The Heels lead the Pack 6-4 as we start the eighth inning. Ragusa still on the bump for NC State. Paulson at the plate for Carolina. The Heels' first baseman has struck out twice and lined out 0-for-3 on the night. State shifts around, protecting the right side from the pull-hitting lefty. Second baseman Nixon way back on the right center field grass. First pitch roams outside, and it's 1-0. The shortstop Serrano just right of second base on the outfield cut. DiCarlo, by the way, stayed in the game to catch. The 1-0 pitch. Well wide again, 2-0. Remember, Paulson's working on that streak of 17 consecutive where he's reached base. He homered last time out against UNCW. Pitch downstairs, 3-0. Had a three-hit game and reached four times in game three against Pittsburgh. The 3-0. High, and it's ball four. The streak lives on for Eric Paulson. That's Ragusa's first walk, and it ends a stretch of seven in a row set down by NC State Arms. Puts Cooper Nicholson at the plate. He had an RBI single last time he was at the dish in the fifth, and it turns out Carolina needed that hit like we need oxygen. Just a 6-4 lead for the Tar Heels in the eighth. The pitch. Nicholson tattoos a foul ball left of the left field pole. Out of play. That may have wound up on Western Boulevard out there. My goodness. Nicholson's got some pop. He homered 41 times at his last stop, Iowa Central, before coming to Carolina in the offseason. He had a three-homer, seven RBI game against a squad from Marshalltown back on the 5th of April, 2025. That was probably his biggest singular game before he got to Carolina, and he's put up some big games this year. Has had two games with five RBIs. Leads Carolina with 13 homers and leads Carolina with a 13-game hitting streak. Pause in the action as Coach Avent makes a mound visit. And with the mound visit comes a pitching change. State goes back to its pen and finds Sam Harris, 6-foot freshman righty from out of Cary by way of Broughton High School, to come into tonight's game. Harris makes his 21st appearance all out of the pen, a record of 2-1. ERA of 3.86, does have one save. Opponents hit just 189. Tepid applause for Ragusa, who comes off after a full inning. Didn't allow a hit. Just the walk and no strikeouts as Harris steps the bump. Let's go back to the ACC scoreboard and take a look at what's happening right now. Miami and Florida State have gone to extras in Tallahassee. FSU has battled all the way back. 6-6 in the bottom of the 10th. Florida State has just been retired, and we're on to the 11th in Tallahassee. So that game continues. In the top of the 5th, Boston College trails Georgia Tech 6-0. Georgia Tech angles for a 23-5 start to ACC play. Clemson has fallen to Virginia Tech. The Hokies win 5-1 over the Tigers in Blacksburg. Mentioned earlier, Duke defeated by Wake Forest. The Deacs beat the Devils 7-2. Notre Dame beaten by Pittsburgh 6-3. And Virginia on the road nets an 8-3 victory over Louisville. A lot to be decided. Entering play today, the ACC bracket looked like this. Carolina in the 2 spot, which would have them playing at 3 o'clock on Friday against either Virginia, Clemson, or Stanford. Stanford-Clemson would match up on Tuesday in that 15-10 game. Virginia, the 7 seed, would get the winner, and that feeds into the Tar Heels bracket. Again, this is all subject to change a bunch. And isn't it weird, some years you go into that final regular season series, and the way that it was written on Thursday is the way that it wraps up on Saturday night. I've never been able to figure that out. Other years, it's pure chaos, and you don't know until dinner time on Saturday what the bracket's going to look like. But as things stood entering play today, Carolina in the two spot, which would be a Friday start at 3 o'clock in Charlotte. Here's Harris's first pitch. Crack foul by Nicholson. And he's quickly behind on the count, nothing at two. A runner at first. Nobody out in the eighth. Carolina 6, NC State 4. A near strike to Nicholson, missed low. One ball and two strikes. Brave take. Down on the count, nothing and two. The new count, 1-2. Nicholson survives and hangs in there. Howe in the on-deck circle. The 1-2 to the righty. Bends downstairs, 2-2. Nicholson's back to even as Coach Forbes sends the signs around the diamond. Carolina's had a lead since the third, but it's tight, 6-4 in the top of the eighth. The 2-2, low and away. After Nicholson fell behind, nothing at two, he's forced it full. It was walks that were the undoing for Carolina in the sixth when State scored four runs. His turnabout fair play. The payoff pitch, Nicholson weakly nubs it foul behind the first baseline onto the warning surface in front of the packed dugout. It remains a 3-2 count to the Tar Heels' third baseman. First baseman Chris McHugh holds the runner Paulson. Everybody else on the left side of the infield, there is a gaping hole in between first and second on the right side of the infield. A second payoff pitch from Harris. Another foul ball. That's launched towards us. Heath Andrews went the first six for the Pack, struck out a career-high 10 through an even 100 pitches before giving the ball off to Michael Ragusa, who went the next inning. Now it's Sam Harris on the bump for NC State, aiming to keep the Pack within striking distance of the Tar Heels. Runner takes off from first. Pitch gets away from the catcher. Paulson took a turn around second, but he'll stay put. It's a walk to Nicholson, and the Tar Heels have two aboard. Two walks have checkered this inning for Carolina. Paulson down at second, Nicholson at first, Howe at the plate. He was issued a free pass way back in the second, then homered in the fifth. Struck out to end that fifth, where he came to the plate twice. The Tar Heels brought 10 to the dish and the five-run inning. Carolina takes an offensive timeout, has a powwow in between the third baseline and the dugout over in foul territory just to our left. We're set up just behind the plate. It's a low vantage point here at NC State, really close to the field of play. Capacity just over 3,000 here at the ballpark. And I'm guessing when we get the final box score, the attendance tally will indeed start with a 3. Carolina has played in front of bigger audiences, but few as feverish as this bunch. And it doesn't matter who you are. Coach, player, broadcaster, bat boy, bat girl. You wear blue around these parts, you're going to hear something. 6-4, Heels up in the eighth, two on. And Howe squares to bunt, takes the ball, 1-0. He's laid down five sacrifices this year. That's fifth most in the ACC. Carolina had the fewest sack bunts in the league going into the Pittsburgh series, but put down four in one game. The 1-0. Howe squares, puts down a good, well, it looked good off the bat, but it trickles foul behind the third baseline. And it's 1-1. Made just the slightest tinkering sound when the ball met the bat, and it softly bounced over the third baseline to make it 1-1. The corners play in. McHugh at first base, Johnson at third. Harris deals. Howe puts a bunt down. A little better this time. Third base side. The throw over to third. It's just in the nick of time, and Paulson is out. Heady play by Harris, the freshman, to get the lead runner. Nicholson down to second, Howell safe at first, but the Heels couldn't execute. And there's one down in the inning. Colin Hynek next up at the plate. Hynek 0 for 2. Hit by a pitch in the fifth, scored a run. 6-4 Heels, we're still in the eighth.

Heinick played at Georgia State from 2023 to 2025. The 1-0. Fooled on the changeup, swing and a miss, 1-1. Started 105 games for the Panthers, hit 33 homers, left that school top 10 in career dingers, had 91 runs batted in. The 1-1. Outside, 2-1. And he should have known his career was trending in the right direction. His first two hits as a freshman at Georgia State were homers. The Tar Heels would love to have one now. He hit one out on the ninth on Tuesday at the Coast as he takes ball three inside, 3-1. The Heels hit a season-best four homers in that 13-7 win on Tuesday, a game that stretched almost 4 hours. Carolina came out of there with its 41st win of the season. And Raleigh tonight for game one of this series, the 3-1. Slider, good one over the inside corner. Three balls and two strikes to Heinick. The shift remains in play for the righty. The first baseman, McHugh, plays off the bag and off the line on the dirt. The payoff pitch. Instead, it's a throw over to second base. Nicholson back atop the bag. Second baseman Nixon closest over there to him. Still 3-2 to Heinick. Sam Harris out of the pen. Facing the third hitter of the game. The pitch. Heinick ground ball over to third base. Throw to second for one. Back over to first. Can't dig it. And that'll send the lead runner around to score as Nicholson touches home plate. 7-4 Carolina. Heinick takes second. And the second error for NC State could be a backbreaker. I was a little surprised Johnson didn't go over to third to get that first out. The throw to second was in plenty of time, but the low throw to first led to big trouble for NC State, and Carolina scores a run off the fielding snafu. I believe that'll go down as a 5-4 fielder's choice with a throwing error on the second baseman. NC State gets together on the mound. Coach Avent gets a word with Linus Baker between the bump and home plate. Coach Avent, in his 30th year, wearing a grin the size of Montana out there. Heads back into the dugout with his hands pushed into his jacket pocket. Cold night tonight. And Raleigh, the real feel a little earlier was 52 degrees. We've dipped down to a 49 degree real feel. The temperature at 56. Is it really the middle of May? This is one of these spring seasons. Not that I'm the smartest guy in the room. I just can't figure it out. Here's French. Lefty takes outside 1-0. Just to be clear, there's two other people in the room that I'm in right now, and I know for a fact, at best, I'm running second or third in the intellect department. The 1-0. Strike call, 1-1. 7-4, Carolina up on NC State in the eighth. There's two down, and Heinick is over at second base. Next pitch, bouncing ball, foul. One ball and two strikes to French. He tripled and scored in the third, reached on an error in the fifth, and then struck out looking in the sixth. The triple for French, his second of the season. The 13th triple, by the way, for Carolina in total. Feels like a pretty good number. Here's the 1-2. French waited on that breaking ball, flies it into shallow left center field, head is

0: is underneath it. Gravity does its thing. It always does. And that ends the inning. So Carolina took two walks, hit into a couple of fielder's choices, and error contributed. One run comes in, no hits, and one left stranded. A little bit of breathing room for the Tar Heels, who go back in the field in the bottom of the eighth. State back to the dish. 7-4, Carolina's lead is three runs. Walker McDuffie will be on the mound when we come back after this from Learfield.
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2: 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I oversee the 12 offices in the Triangle. 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We try and provide an education to the consumer that's coming in from out of the state or maybe not as familiar with Chapel Hill as those that are local. And so we try and provide them information so that they can make an educated decision on what is best for them.
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0: Carolina gets a run in the top of the eighth and leads NC State 7-4. Walker McDuffie out of the pen and on the mound after Caden Glauber goes two innings, allows three hits, two runs, both earned, one walk, and two strikeouts. And you go from DeCaro to Glauber to McDuffie. I mean, this is some pretty crazy stuff. DeCaro entering play tonight had the seventh best ERA in the country. Glauber had the third best ERA in the country. McDuffie, the 36th best ERA in the country. And those are three of the top four ERAs in the ACC. And they all get to pitch in the same game for the same team. I'd say the Tar Heels have it pretty good. Season numbers on Walker McDuffie. The sophomore enters for the 28th time. They've all been in relief. A 6-2 record, four saves, 2.60 earned run average. Opponents hit 184 off of McDuffie. He appears for the second time against NC State in his career. He went an inning last year in game one with one strikeout. Jake Knapp got the W. Carolina won 8-1. Aiden Houck started the second game, and DeCaro was slated to start the third game that never was. Here's the pitch. McDuffie outside of the lefty Bargo. One ball and no strikes to the DH, who struck out and singled twice. He scored a run. State, though, down 3-7-4 in the bottom of the eighth. The 1-0, bouncing. Ball right of first base, foul. One ball and one strike. McDuffie's bread and butter, the big slider. He's added a changeup in the offseason, and the fastball can still touch around 94. Super talented kid out of Broadway near Sanford, where Coach Forbes grew up. The 1-1. There is the fastball. Tap foul, 1-2. Most of Sanford was at the ballpark last weekend. Coach Forbes' dad was hosting the Sanford Kiwanis Club in the coach's office the other day. It was a party, let me tell you. I've never seen happier people at a ball game than the Sanford Kiwanis Club. As McDuffie goes back to the slider, big bouncing ball to short. Shafter behind second base has it snow cone into his glove on a couple of hops. Throws to first in time to get his man Bargo out 6-3 for the first out of the inning. And that brings Christian Serrano to the plate. Still 7-4, Carolina leads in the pack half of the eighth. One away, base is clear. Serrano 1-for-2 with a single, a strikeout, and a walk tonight. Righty-righty matchup between these two. McDuffie fires. Devastating slider. Strike one. It's really been a game of big innings. The Tar Heels scored five in the fifth. The Pack had four in the sixth. McDuffie pumps in another strike in the eighth to make it nothing and two to Serrano. Long, lanky kid at 6'4", 185. Turns to the side and disappears. The 0-2. Fastball high and away. One ball and two strikes. I would say he's so thin he's got fewer pinstripes on that uniform than anybody else. The 1-2 from McDuffie. Got a piece of it. Fouled off. It remains 1-2 to the state shortstop. Serrano didn't play from March the 4th to the 29th and then only played one game from then till the end of April. 1-2. Drops low. Two balls and two strikes. Since he's been a regular player, he's hit safely in 8 of 9. McDuffie's 2-2. Fastball away, 3-2. Mikey Ryan out of the lineup with a foot injury. Christian Serrano very much in the lineup and may stay there whenever Ryan gets better. The payoff pitch. Two hopper to second. Gallagher fields cleanly, throws to Paulson at first on the outfield cut. That's two down. And these middle infielders for Carolina have you feeling pretty confident there's a ball hit their way. Schaffner threw out Bargo on that first out. Serrano thrown out by Gallagher for the second out. Vincent DiCarlo due up out of the nine spot with the bases clear in the eighth. Carolina 7, NC State 4. McDuffie heaves a slider wide, and it's 1-0. DiCarlo flied out to right field back in the sixth. He's 0-1. The 1-0 nails the outside corner. Good slider from McDuffie, 1-1. Carolina's got the top of the order, due up in the ninth. Schaffner, Hull, and Gallagher. The 1-1. Down the middle for a second strike call. That was the fastball, and it's 1-2. McDuffie kicks and fires the 1-2 pitch. Slider in the left-handed batter's box, low, 2-2. To the state catcher. Lanphier got the start, struck out twice, and was lifted in the middle innings. It's been DiCarlo since the sixth. The 2-2. Pops out of the glove of Hynek just outside. 3-2. It's another deep count. McDuffie's not one to waste a bunch of time. He's ready to fire. The payoff pitch. Flip foul. We'll do it again. Carolina needed better than 200 pitches to finish off Wilmington on Tuesday. Carolina's pitch count tonight, it is just over 150. The next payoff from McDuffie ends the inning. Strike three swinging. He gets his man. DiCarlo goes down. And the Tar Heels will head to the plate in the top half of the ninth. Three up and three down for State in the bottom of the eighth. It is still a 7-4 lead for Carolina in Raleigh from Learfield.
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0: It is indeed Carolina baseball on the road in Raleigh. The Tar Heels have amassed a 7-4 lead after eight innings. We start the ninth with a new man on the mound for NC State. It's Truett Manuel who gets the ball for the Pack. Manuel is 6'2", 206-pound redshirt freshman righty out of Fletcher on the western side of the state. Makes his eighth appearance, a record of 1-0, ERA just under 5. Opponents hit 154 off the youngster. A win tonight for the Tar Heels puts Carolina at 13-2 on the year in true road games. Carolina very much on track to have its best road season since about the Great Depression. And there is nothing depressing about what the Tar Heels have done away from Chapel Hill this year. 12-2 through the first 14 games. State, meanwhile, 13-14 in the ACC. Entering play tonight was seeded eighth. You get to the 15-win mark in this league and you feel pretty good about your postseason chances. State needs to win two this weekend if it wants to get to 15-15 and is up against it here in the ninth, down 7-4. Manuel's first pitch to Schaffner. Knee-high strike at 96 miles an hour. Manuel, pretty well put together kid. Country strong, as they say. Out of the mountains, the 0-1. 96-mile-per-hour fastball wide of the lefty, 1-1. Schaffner, Hull, Gallagher due up in the ninth for the Heels, who lead by three. The 1-1. Fastball inside, 2-1. Schaffner doubled in the first. Drove in a run with a ground ball in the third. Drove in another run with a fielder's choice and then scored in the fifth before he struck out in the sixth. 2-1 fouled off. 2-2 to the Tar Heel shortstop. He's been a busy guy at the plate today, but all of his efforts have led to a 10-game hitting streak, and he's been on base in 14 consecutive as he takes another swing on a 2-2. Fouls it away left side. I don't know if there's any one thing about this offense for Carolina that'll blow you away, but the sum of the parts is as good as you like. 2-2. Chunk foul on a check swing. Tar Heels are right around 70th in the country in team batting average at 291. Towards the bottom of the league in homers. 2-2 misses low and away. 3-2. Not a team that steals a bunch of bases. Just 8th in the league and 175th nationally. Carolina does take a ton of walks. They just find their way on base as Schaffner takes ball four outside. And I think that AB is indicative of how Carolina plays this year. Manuel walks him. And Schaffner gets down to first base. For all the numbers that the Tar Heels are chasing from a historical standpoint, the best on-base percentage that any team has ever had in Chapel Hill, 415. This year's squad, just a fraction above that at 416 beginning this game. Here's Hull. The lefty awaits and takes downstairs 1-0. Ball momentarily got away from DiCarlo, but Schaffner doesn't stray from first base. One ball and no strikes to count to Hull. We're in the ninth. 7-4. Carolina leads NC State under the lights in Raleigh. Schaffner at first. Nobody out. As Hull readies for the 1-0, high and away. 2-0, and a lot of fastballs from Manuel out of the pen as Andrews went the first six, Ragusa went the seventh, Harris got through the eighth. Here we are in the ninth. Coach Avin out of the dugout to chat things over with his prized redshirt freshman. Back to the ACC scoreboard. I'm as curious as anybody about what's happening down in Tallahassee right now. In the 11th, it's over. It just ended. Florida State walks off winners 7-6 on a bases-loaded walk. A four-pitch bases-loaded walk was what did it. Florida State comes all the way back, scores the game's final four runs to win in 11, 7-6. The Noles jump up to 18-10 in the ACC. The Canes fall to 15-13. Georgia Tech up 8-0 on Boston College in the sixth. Stanford and California start in about 15 minutes. Two balls and no strikes, the count to Hull after the mound meeting. Manuel works him out of the stretch. Deals low and inside, 3-0. Those earlier finals, Clemson falls to Virginia Tech 5-1. Wake trounces Duke 7-2. Pittsburgh over Notre Dame 6-3. And Virginia wallops Louisville 8-3. 7-4 Carolina, our score here in the ninth. The 3-0. Outside, ball four, and that was nowhere close. So this is two consecutive innings where State has walked the first two Tar Heels. Paulson and Nicholson took free passes last inning. Nicholson came around to score. Schaffner and Holt take leadoff walks this inning. Jake's at second base. Owens at first, and here comes Gavin Gallagher. 0-for-3 with a walk and a run scored. DiCarlo goes out to chat things over with Manuel. A three-run deficit is not insurmountable for NC State in the bottom of the ninth. The Pack does have the top of the order due up. There's still action in the bullpen behind the wall in right center field. Is this a stall tactic for NC State? We'll see. Manuel and Gallagher, that's what it's supposed to be here, unless Coach Avent comes out of the dugout. And here is the mound meeting. So the Tar Heels will have a little offensive chat in front of the dugout, third base side. NC State goes back into the bullpen. Our next contestant comes out on the right center field grass where he gets the TSA treatment from the umpire. Everything looks to be okay out there. And Julian Pacell, next man up for NC State. Pacell wears number 29, 6'1", junior righty from out of Hickory. Transferred from UNC Greensboro to get to NC State. Pacell's the fourth arm used out of the pen for NC State after Andrews, the starter, with the first six innings. We're in the ninth, Carolina 7, NC State 4. This game was scoreless into the third. The Tar Heels got on the board thanks to a Carter French leadoff triple and then scored on Schaffner's RBI ground out to first. Teams went scoreless in the fourth, and then the Tar Heels exploded for a five-run fifth. Owen Hull had a two-run homer. Tyler Howe led off the inning with a homer. And the Tar Heels had their biggest lead of 6-0. But State got back in the game in the bottom of the sixth after DeCaro was lifted after walking the first two that he faced. Caden Glauber gave up a three-run homer to Sherman Johnson and cut the lead to 6-3. A single, a walk, and another single led to State's fourth run coming across in the sixth. And as we went to the seventh, it was 6-4. Carolina's lead was just two. A scoreless seventh and a run in the eighth for the Tar Heels have us at 7-4 in the ninth. While Pacell gets in his final warm-up tosses, we are closing in on 10 p.m., which means we've got to pause 10 seconds for station ID down the lines on the Tar Heel Sports Network.
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0: Well, you can't overstate how big it is to win game one of a series on the road, especially at a place like this, which was at a fever pitch when this one got started. Carolina's played 500 baseball all time here at NC State. It's a 320th all-time meeting between these foes in a series that stretches all the way back to 1895. Purcell goes from out of the stretch. The pitch to Gallagher, low and away. And the righty out in front, 1-0. Heels at first and second. Nobody down in the ninth. Up three. The State infield plays Gallagher straight up. Gavin's 0-for-3 with a walk and a run scored. The 1-0. Fly ball down the right field line. Got some carry. It is off the wall and over the wall. It's a ground rule double. It bounced over the top of the fence, so one run scores. Schaffner's in from second base. Hull goes first to third. Gallagher at second with an RBI double, and Carolina's lead swells to 8-4. There's almost no room down the line over there. It fell fair by a few feet and then skipped up and over the top of the wall for a double for Gavin Gallagher. That's Gavin's 10th double this year, his 22nd extra base hit, and his 46th RBI. Brings Winslow to the plate, and it also brings the infield in. Still no outs in the ninth. Heels up four. First pitch of ball, 1-0. Macon's gone 1-for-4 this evening with a single. Pause in the action here. Linus Baker now gets us back to business. 8-4 heels in the ninth. The 1-0. Winslow takes a strike at the knees. 1-1. Singles were tough to come by for Carolina early on in this game. There was the Schaffner double in the first. There was the French triple in the third. The home run by Howe in the fifth. As Winslow takes the ball inside, fastball misses to make it 2-1. Following the home run by Howe, there was another home run by Hull. Carolina had four hits this game, but no singles at one point. The 2-1. Swing and a miss. Slider fooled him. Two balls and two strikes. So the line score for Carolina reads 8 runs, 7 hits, 1 error. NC State has 4 runs, 7 hits, 2 errors. The 2-2. Winslow plugs a flare into right field. That's down in front of Wiggins. Another run scores as Hull had to wait. He waits no longer. He races in from third. 9-4. Carolina's lead is back up to 5. Gallagher goes second to third. Winslow has his second hit and his first RBI. It's multi-hit game number 16 for Macon this year and the 39th of his career. It brings Paulson to the plate. Heels at the corners. All four who have come to the plate this inning have reached. Two walks, a single, and a double. Paulson's 0-for-3 with a walk. First pitch. Fooled him into a swing and a miss. Purcell starts him off backwards, and it's 0-1. Next offering, slashed foul the other way. Nothing in two. Scanning the ballpark, there's a lot more empty red seats now than there was an hour or two ago. Carolina has its second biggest lead of the night at 9-4. The 0-2 to Paulson, reach for it, and foul tipped it into the glove of DiCarlo, strike three. There's one piece of the puzzle done for NC State, but the pack far from out of the woods. Cooper Nicholson, who's been about as hot as any Tar Heel in the last month of the season. 1-for-3 tonight with an RBI single, also walked and scored last inning. Here's the pitch from Purcell. Handcuffed him on a fastball. 0-1. Gallagher's over at third. He drove in a run with a double earlier. Winslow also drove in a run. He's at first after singling. One down in the ninth. Carolina 9, NC State 4. The pitch drops downstairs. One ball and one strike to the Heels third baseman, Cooper Nicholson. Getting a taste of his first ever Carolina-NC State game. Gets to do it again tomorrow at 7 o'clock. And then on Saturday at 2. The 1-1. Slider broke over the heart of the plate, led her high. That's a strike call, one ball and two strikes. State continues to play the shift. It's going to be hard to turn a double play if there's a ground ball doing it this way. The 1-2. Foul ball lifted off to the right side. McHugh chases all the way until he runs into the wall. Nicholson hangs in there. Should the Heels win tonight, they go for their ninth consecutive ACC series win tomorrow. Pacell's 1-2. Down the middle, strike three. Fastball gets him. And State has gone from allowing the first four to reach to retiring the last two on strikes. That'll bring Tyler Howe to the plate. In the top of the ninth, Carolina leads State 9-4. This game was moving along at Usain Bolt speed through the first five, six innings, but has slowed to my speed here in the last few innings. Another mound meeting for NC State. That'll give us a chance to tell you about Tyler Howe's night. He walked in the second, then led off the fifth with a homer. And that fifth inning, again, the key inning. Carolina scored five runs in that frame. Howe struck out to end the inning in the fifth. And then tried to lay down a sack bunt in the eighth to move over two Tar Heels. Turned into a 1-5 fielder's choice. And here he is again at the plate in the ninth with Gallagher at third base, Winslow at first. And State makes another move to the bullpen. I think this will be for matchup purposes with the lefty coming out, Tristan Potts. Hard to miss Tristan wearing number 99. 6'2", 220-pound sophomore from out of Waxhaw. Gets the ball and a chance to get NC State back to the plate in the bottom of the ninth. Potts appears for the seventh time. They've all been in relief. ERA up over 12. He's only pitched 3 2/3 this year. Opponents hit 389 off the lefty. Pacell goes 2/3 of an inning. Allowed two hits. Didn't walk anybody. Struck out two. Hasn't been charged a run, but the runners on base belong to him. So Carolina's trying to chase down a ninth consecutive ACC series win. Two more wins on the road would give Carolina the best road winning percentage since World War II. And there's also that number of sweeps that Carolina's chasing this year. Already with three in ACC play, the Tar Heels have swept Cal and Notre Dame on the road. Got the sweep of Pittsburgh last week at home. Since we've gone to a 30-game slate, there's only three squads that have swept four opponents. That was the 2011, 2012, and 2013 teams. Those are the three teams that had four sweeps in a single season. This year's bunch right now is in pretty good company with the 05, 06, and 07 teams that had three sweeps in a year. Not a lot of bad options when you talk about those kind of teams. And this team is still in the process of carving out its own identity in 2026. At 41-9-1 and 20-7 in the ACC, Carolina leads NC State 9-4. in the top of the ninth with two outs and runners at the corners. Tyler Howe is at the plate. Tristan Potts fresh out of the pen. And what is a rare lefty-lefty battle tonight. The pitch taken low. A ball and no strikes. Carolina's thrown three righties, DeCaro, Glauber, and McDuffie. DeCaro got through the first five. Glauber pitched through the sixth and the seventh. McDuffie retired the pack. 1-2-3 in the eighth, and we presume it'll be Duff who gets the ball in the ninth. The question is, what will the margin be? 9-4 or greater? The 1-0. Off-speed pitch taken in the zone. That'll even the count. 1-1 to the Tar Heel freshman. Again, NC State has Rhett Johnson, Luke Nixon, Chris McHugh due up in the bottom of the ninth. Those are the top three hitters in Coach Avent's Thursday night lineup. The 1-1. Drops downstairs, 2-1. Potts has gone with a couple of changeups against Howe. Infield slides back into a more traditional look. With two on either side of second base, the first baseman, McHugh, holds the runner. The 2-1. Outside. 3-1. Should Howe reach, Hynek would be next. Pitch clock descending inside of 10 seconds. Potts had better hurry. He's just back atop the bump as he comes set. Pitch clock at 3. There's the offering. Launched foul. Full count. Carolina struck out 12 times tonight, has taken 6 walks, has been hit by a pitch, has uncorked a couple of home runs. A little bit of everything that's added up to a 9-4 lead for the Heels in the ninth. 2 on, 2 down. The payoff pitch. Slugged in the sky to straightaway center field. Routine play for Head, and that's the inning for Carolina at the plate. Tar Heels add a little bit of insurance. 2 runs, 2 hits, no errors, 2 left stranded. On to the bottom of the ninth in Raleigh. Walker McDuffie will try to close things down for the Tar Heels, who have a 5-run advantage, 9-4 from Learfield.
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0: Back here in Raleigh for game one of the Carolina NC State Series. The Tar Heels lead the pack 9-4. And Walker McDuffie, after buzzsawing NC State in the eighth, gets the ball back here in the ninth. Rhett Johnson, Luke Nixon, Chris McHugh due up for NC State.

0: It's the second appearance for McDuffie in his Carolina career against the Pack. He'll try to make it a memorable one here as he stares down Rhett Johnson. The pitch. High and away. And it's 1-0. Johnson's had two hits today, an RBI, 2-for-4 in the contest. The 1-0. Fastball down the middle for a strike. 1-1. As the bottom of the ninth has just lifted off. Heels up 9-4 on the Pack. A game one win is within grasp. The 1-1. Outside, 2-1. McDuffie kicks and fires a 2-1, clips the outside corner, 2-2. These teams split the series last year. Carolina won game one, State won game two. There was no game three because of weather. The 2-2 for McDuffie, launched skyward into straightaway center field. Hall is underneath it. There's one down. Johnson retired. For the first out of the ninth, brings Luke Nixon to the plate. He's 1-for-4 with a double. So State won the last series in 2024. Tar Heels won back-to-back series in 2022 and 2023, plus that ACC championship game in 2022. The pitch. A strike on the outside corner as McDuffie goes to fastball, nothing and one to Nixon. The Heels have won 9 out of the last 13 against the Pack. The 0-1. Outside, 1-1. A lot of good history in favor of Carolina in this series, in these kinds of matchups. The 1-1. To the slider and a strike call, 1-2. State down to its final two outs. With the bases clear, down 9-4. The 1-2 from McDuffie. Got him swinging. Pitch fell into the dirt. Hynek throws down to first. And there's the second out of the inning and the second strikeout for McDuffie. And NC State has Chris McHugh standing between this game continuing and Carolina taking a 1-0 series lead into tomorrow's game two. It's a righty-righty matchup between McHugh and McDuffie. The pitch under his chin. One ball and no strikes. McHugh has walked, popped out, walked and scored, and then reached on an error. So he's been on base three times tonight without the benefit of a base hit. Here's the 1-0 for McDuffie. Strike down the middle. 1-1. Next pitch, fastball outside, two balls and a strike. McDuffie got Johnson to fly out to center to begin the ninth, and Nixon struck out. There's two down, bases clear, Heels up 9-4, the 2-1. Inside, 3-1. If McHugh can find his way aboard, Ty Head, the cleanup hitter, would be next. And the game would continue. McDuffie's 3-1 to the Pack infielder. Down the middle for a called strike. State down to its final strike. With the count, three balls and two strikes, two away in the ninth. Carolina 9, NC State 4. McDuffie tries to finish the game. Rears back and fires a fastball that's fought off and fouled back. Still 3-2. McDuffie up over 30 pitches in tonight's game. Here's another 3-2 pitch from McDuffie to McHugh. It's on the way and it's outside for ball four. McDuffie had set down the first five that he faced. McHugh reaches and here comes Ty Head. Head on the night is flied out, fouled out, walked and scored and headed to a fielder's choice. McDuffie goes from out of the stretch. Deals a fastball on the outside corner to the lefty. Nothing and one. Coach Jackson points the outfield to take a step or two back over and right. Paulson backs off of first base. McDuffie looks for the signal. The count nothing and one to head who's at the plate. McDuffie delivers. Just outside, one and one. Jason DeCaro, Caden Glauber, Walker McDuffie trying to combine on a game one win here tonight in Raleigh. The 1-1 from the righty to the lefty. Smashed foul and again stayed down to its final strike. One ball and two strikes to tie head NC State center fielder who bats fourth in the pack lineup. A lead off of first base for the only runner, McHugh. McDuffie comes set from out of the stretch. The 1-2 to the plate. Low. Two balls and two strikes. Oh, the old adage about that 27th out being the toughest one to get. Every bit as true today as it was the first time it was spoken. McDuffie comes set from out of the stretch. He heaves the 2-2. Low. The count is full. And McDuffie's pitch count nearing 40. This will be his 40th pitch. Glauber threw 39. DeCaro was right up around 100 at 96. The all-important payoff pitch from McDuffie to head. It's on the way, and it's inside. Ball four. Second consecutive walk issued by McDuffie. Sixth walk of the game from Carolina Arms. And Sherman Johnson gets a bat and gets the plate. Remember, he had the three-run homer back in the sixth. He's one for four. McDuffie stays in the stretch. He deals a strike down the middle. 0-1. Two on, two down in the bottom of the ninth. Heels up on the pack, 9-4. The pitch. A tad wide, 1-1. McDuffie comes set, the 1-1. Blew a fastball by him. This is the third consecutive hitter that's faced two strikes. The other two, McHugh and Head, have both walked. They're at first and second. The 1-2 pitch from McDuffie to Johnson. It's on the way, and it's strike three swinging. The elevated fastball was untouchable for the NC State third baseman, and McDuffie closes the door on the pack. Carolina wins game one, 9-4 our final score, and send it into the win column. Carolina takes the series lead here in Raleigh over NC State. The pack wouldn't go down without a fight, but McDuffie's third and final strikeout of the ball game ends it. And the Tar Heels celebrate their 42nd win of the season. It is a 9-4 final score. The Heels will play for the series win tomorrow at 7 o'clock. We've got postgame to get to here this evening and a lot to cover. Break down the box score, plays of the game, and of course a preview of what's to come on Friday night. But on Thursday, this was Carolina's night in Raleigh. 9-4, your final score, Tar Heels take care of business and beat the pack from Learfield.
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0: Dave Nathan back here in Raleigh, site of Carolina's 9-4 win over the Pack. It's got the Tar Heels at 42-9-1 overall, 21-7 in the ACC, and 13-2 on the road. The loss drops NC State to 31-19, 13-15 in the ACC, and 23-9 here at Doak Field at Dale Park. The win goes to Jason DeCaro. He's now 10-2 this year, and as we mentioned a little earlier, at 25-6, he is in 10th place by himself on the all-time win percentage list at Carolina. 806 is the number he has now hit with his win percentage. That is 10th best all-time, and for a career that is probably in its waning stages in Chapel Hill, enjoy it while you have it. Jason DeCaro gets his first ever win against NC State and his final regular season start of 2026. The save goes to Walker McDuffie. That's his fifth on the season. The loss goes to Heath Andrews. He's now 3-4. He did strike out a career best 10 on the night through six innings. The Tar Heels win this one 9-4. We'll introduce you to our plays of the game when we come back after this. Tar Heels beat the Pack 9-4 from Learfield.
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0: It's a winning Thursday for Carolina and Raleigh. No better place to get a W than here at the Doak. 9-4, Heels over the Pack. And we say welcome back to our post-game broadcast. Fireworks display going off over the left field fence where a couple of home run balls found themselves tonight. More on that in just a second as we go to our plays of the game. Carolina struck first with a run in the third and then opened up the floodgates in the fifth. Here is how the Tar Heels started that frame. Here's Tyler Howe at the plate against Heath Andrews. The righty fires and the lefty swings, belts a long fly ball that's deep to left center field. Head is back at the track. He reaches and that ball disappears. It is gone. Home run, Tyler Howe. And the freshman delivers in the top of the fifth, 2-0 Carolina. The Tar Heels in total put up 5 runs in the fifth. 2 more came across thanks to Owen Hull. Hull steps back in from the left side with the pitch clock dwindling inside of 10 seconds. Andrews fires and Hull rockets a long fly deep over the right center field fence, right of the scoreboard. Touch them all, Owen. You've just gone deep in back-to-back games. So Carolina rolling along up 6-0 at that point. And Jason DeCaro, speaking of rolling, he struck out the side in the fifth. DeCaro's pitch count just over 80. 52 have been in the zone. The 0-2. Foul tip into the glove of Hynek. Inning over, strike three. Second time tonight DeCaro has struck out the side. Lanphier, Johnson, Nixon, no match for the Tar Heel hurler who sends us into the sixth. DeCaro went 5, struck out 8, got his 10th win of the season, easy for me to say. 9-4, Carolina beats NC State. Caden Glauber came in for a couple of innings, and then that set the stage for Walker McDuffie to close things down. Duff retired the first 4 that he Make that the first 5 that he faced before a couple of walks gave NC State a little bit of a glimmer of hope, but that hope, it dimmed with Sherman Johnson at the plate. The 1-2 pitch from McDuffie to Johnson. It's on the way, and it's strike 3 swinging. The elevated fastball was untouchable for the NC State third baseman, and McDuffie closes the door on the Pack. Carolina wins game 1, 9-4 our final score, and send it into the win column. Carolina takes the series lead here in Raleigh over NC State. 9-4 the final in game 1. The Tar Heels go for the series win tomorrow night at 7. We'll set the stage for that when we come back after this from Learfield.
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0: 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Back here in Raleigh, closing things down after the fireworks display. Carolina beats NC State 9-4. Has the early series advantage. Goes for the series win tomorrow night at 7 o'clock when Ryan Lynch gets the ball. Still waiting on who NC State will toss both tomorrow and on Saturday. Folger Boas slated to get the Game 3 start for Carolina. But the Tar Heels have kept pace with everybody else around them in the ACC standings. Remember, Florida State just walked off winners against Miami, but the Noles can't close any ground on Carolina. FSU 18-10, Carolina now 21-7 in the ACC standings. Georgia Tech up 9-0 in the bottom of the eighth on Boston College. The Eagles have been one hit so far, so Georgia Tech's offense and defense rolling along nicely. All signs point to Georgia Tech improving to 23-5 in the ACC. So that's what some of the ACC standings look like as we get ready to head to Charlotte in a little less than a week's time. Remember, the ACC Baseball Championship starts on Tuesday, continues into Wednesday. The Tar Heels likely won't play until Friday if they are the number two seed. 3 o'clock on Friday is when Carolina would play its first game, courtesy of the double bye, and the Heels certainly haven't done anything to hurt their chances of getting that two seed in the upcoming ACC Baseball Championship. 9-4, final score tonight here at State. Carolina beats the Pack. Jason DeCaro wins for the 10th time this year. He finished last year 9-3, so this is a new career best in terms of wins for DeCaro. The ERA, it shot up a little bit. It's just barely up over 2 right now. But what a performance for Jason DeCaro tonight. The final line, again, 5 innings, 4 hits, 2 runs, 3 walks, 8 strikeouts, and his 25th career win. Remember, he got that 200th career strikeout a couple games back. So the honors and the accolades and the milestones continue for Carolina's sensational junior pitcher. That'll be it for now. Our thanks again to our friends out in Burlington and Alamance County at WBAG for carrying Carolina baseball. Hope you enjoyed the broadcast as much as we enjoyed the game here at the ballpark tonight. WCHL might have caught us around Chapel Hill on our flagship station or the Varsity Network app or the Go Heels app. A lot of ways to consume Carolina baseball. You've never had more options. However you spent your night with us, we thank you for riding along. Bryant Williams pushed every right button back at Learfield, Mission Control. We'll have Matt Krause in the analyst chair tomorrow night at 7 o'clock. I'm Dave Nathan signing off and saying so long and farewell tonight from Raleigh. Carolina beats NC State in Game 1 of the weekend series 9-4. And you heard it all right here on the Tar Heel Sports Network.
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1: Andrew Stuckey here with a check of the Chapelboro concert calendar. Vancouver, BC indie supergroup New Pornographers are coming to the Haw River Ballroom. It will be Wednesday, May 20th. They'll have Aukerville River's Will Shep opening for them. Looking ahead to June now, you can get some local rockabilly swamp pop from Southern Culture on the Skids. They'll be playing at Motor Co. on Saturday, June 6th. And local legend Dex Romweber will be celebrated at the last weekend in June for Dex Fest, multiple nights at Cat's Cradle. You can find all of these shows and more on the Chapelboro concert calendar. You can also join me each Wednesday night at 7 o'clock for the Soundcheck Hour, where we do a full hour of music from bands soon to be playing concerts in our community.
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0: Hey there, this is Henry Taylor, and here's what you can find on chapelboro.com today. Orange County Schools and CHCCS will likely not get the full extent of their proposed budgets for the upcoming school year. Orange County recently shared how despite a 5% increase to per pupil spending, the recommended county budget is about $2 million below the combined requests from its two school districts. Head to our news section for the latest. According to a report from Inside Carolina Tuesday morning, former player Deion Thompson is set to join UNC men's basketball head coach Michael Malone's staff in Chapel Hill. Go to our sports section to read more. And over in our town square section, read the latest past rhymes with present times from UNC history professor Lloyd Kramer. On this edition, he recounts a recent trip to France in which he saw negative opinions of Donald Trump and a declining respect for America amongst Europeans firsthand. It's all on chapelboro.com.
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1: 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We've got some stories about pedestrian and bicycle safety shared in our news section. Head there to read reporting about the Department of Transportation getting started on some new crosswalks along Highway 54 and Chapel Hill resources that are being promoted during Bike Month. Over in our Town Square section, read the latest local columns, like this week's This Just In from Jean Bolduc. With the UNC academic year now over, she talks about what Chapel Hill is like without as many students and reminisces on her first summer here after moving in 1978. Finally, if you're looking to make some local weekend plans, we can help out. 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

0: 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The series kicks off Friday, May 15th at 6:30 with Cotton's great-granddaughter Brenda Evans plus Kelly Breeding and Gail Caesar. And Cotton's family will be presenting the town of Carrboro with one of her famous guitars as well, a gift from the U.S. Congress originally back in 1983. Get details on the show and the entire series at freighttrainblues.com. One other thing in Carrboro that same weekend, the town is inviting you to join them to help clean up invasive plants that are threatening native trees at the Adams Tract. If you want to volunteer to help clean up, meet on Sunday, May 17th at 2 p.m. in the main parking lot at Wilson Park. The cleanup effort will take 2 hours. And of course, if you want more information about upcoming events and happenings in our community, you can visit the local events calendar page anytime on our website, chapelboro.com.
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1: Andrew Stuckey here with a check of the Chapelboro concert calendar. Vancouver, BC indie supergroup New Pornographers are coming to the Haw River Ballroom. It will be Wednesday, May 20th. They'll have Aukerville River's Will Shep opening for them. Looking ahead to June now, you can get some local rockabilly swamp pop from Southern Culture on the Skids. They'll be playing at Motor Co. on Saturday, June 6th. And local legend Dex Romweber will be celebrated at the last weekend in June for Dex Fest, multiple nights at Cat's Cradle. You can find all of these shows and more on the Chapelboro concert calendar. You can also join me each Wednesday night at 7 o'clock for the Soundcheck Hour, where we do a full hour of music from bands soon to be playing concerts in our community.
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0: Hey everyone, this is Brighton McConnell, and here's what you can find on chapelboro.com today. We've got some stories about pedestrian and bicycle safety shared in our news section. Head there to read reporting about the Department of Transportation getting started on some new crosswalks along Highway 54 and Chapel Hill resources that are being promoted during Bike Month. Over in our Town Square section, read the latest local columns, like this week's This Just In from Jean Bolduc. With the UNC academic year now over, she talks about what Chapel Hill is like without as many students and reminisces on her first summer here after moving in 1978. Finally, if you're looking to make some local weekend plans, we can help out. Check our Chapelboro local events calendar or our latest Weekend Around the Hill post to see what's happening across our community. Just look for our Things to Do tab in the top menu bar to get started. 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

0: 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It's Aria from Economics with Aria, a new show where we discuss how changes in macroeconomic policy affect us in Orange County. 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
1: 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And Cotton's family will be presenting the town of Carborough with one of her famous guitars as well, a gift from the U.S. Congress originally back in 1983. Get details on the show and the entire series at freighttrainblues.com. One other thing in Carborough that same weekend, the town is inviting you to join them to help clean up invasive plants that are threatening native trees at the Adams Tract. If you want to volunteer to help clean up, meet on Sunday, May 17th at 2 p.m. in the main parking lot at Wilson Park. The cleanup effort will take 2 hours. And of course, if you want more information about upcoming events and happenings in our community, you can visit the local events calendar page anytime on our website, chapelborough.com.
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0: Andrew Stuckey here with a check of the Chapelboro concert calendar. Vancouver, BC indie supergroup New Pornographers are coming to the Haw River Ballroom. It will be Wednesday, May 20th. They'll have Aukerville River's Will Sheff opening for them. Looking ahead to June now, you can get some local rockabilly swamp pop from Southern Culture on the Skids. They'll be playing at Motor Co. on Saturday, June 6th. And local legend Dex Romweber will be celebrated at the last weekend in June for Dex Fest, multiple nights at Cat's Cradle. You can find all of these shows and more on the Chapelboro concert calendar. 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
1: We welcome you to join us on the porch. 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Grab a coffee or a cool lemonade and join our host, Randy Voller, for a slice of life from the perspective of one of Chatham County's most actively engaged community leaders, former mayor, real estate developer, musician, and all-around great guy. Now, here's Randy.
6: Hey there, I'm Randy Voller. Come up on the porch, where our guest today is Lisa Sorg, who's the North Carolina reporter for Inside Climate News. Lisa, great to have you up on the porch.
7: It's beautiful on this porch today, Randy.
6: Isn't it beautiful?
7: It's a little warm. We're in a very big drought.
6: We are. Did you get any rain last night? I got a little bit of rain.
7: A little, but, you know, and just enough to evaporate off the top of the topsoil.
6: Well, you know, one day I'm hoping to have you up on the porch where everything in our environment is wonderful, beautiful, copacetic, and you have no more stories to write. But that is not the case.
7: I'll see you in the next life, Randy.
6: In the next life, maybe. But, you know, a couple of the stories that you've written, and of course, they're out there everywhere now, not just you, about data centers. Let's talk about data centers.
7: Yes. Oh, my gosh. I was at a meeting once where someone described them as the new hog farms.
6: Whoa. Now, remind our audience, like back in the 90s, that was a huge issue in North Carolina.
7: Yeah, because they, you know, were expanding and there were, you know, they were contaminating the environment with terrible water contamination, and they still do. But it was even worse then because there was no moratorium. But I think the point of this comment was, these are proliferating, and it's the Wild West.
6: It is. So just to stick with the hog farm metaphor, I had the opportunity today to talk to someone about how I grew up in Indiana like you did, and I had friends, families who had farms, and they had, like, you know, 20 hogs, right? Kind of normal, legitimate. You'd go on the farm, they had their farm animals, not 10,000 hogs, which is like a small town like Siler City, for instance. All like emptying out into a lagoon.
7: Yes, it's like if Siler City did not have a wastewater treatment plant and just put all the waste in a lagoon.
6: Exactly. That's what we're talking about. And then with data centers, we're talking about something that I guess you could say we need, but there really hasn't been a lot of definitions to how we actually do this without A, raising people's power bills, not necessarily on the kilowatt hour, but on other charges.
7: Right.
6: And B, there are other issues with data centers.
7: Well, let's start with number one, they often take up perfectly good farmland.
6: Right.
7: Number two, they do hike electricity bills in an indirect way in that, for example, if Duke Energy builds a new natural gas plant to power the data center, that capital cost goes to you, to me, the ratepayer. So you are paying more. Then you have the fact that they are noisy. You have the fact that they also, recent research has shown that they create heat islands, which is a real drag in the South.
6: Right. Not like we already don't have heat islands.
7: Yes. And they take water. They, you know, either through municipal water or they take groundwater. And the secrecy of these data centers and the non-disclosure agreements, and they don't have to disclose their energy usage or their water usage or if they're getting tax exemptions. I mean, it's so shadowy.
6: It's funny you mentioned that part. That sounds a lot like when hydraulic fracturing tried to come to Piedmont. And one of the big arguments was about the liquid that they were going to force into the ground to do the fracking. So that fracking fluid was considered proprietary, and thus you could not ask for the chemical composition.
7: Right.
6: And that was one of the issues when I was still involved with municipal government, and I said, look, you're getting like pressure both ways. The General Assembly could actually force you to allow these. So we went with, we'll allow it as a special use permit, but then you have to do the five findings of fact. So this is in Pittsburgh. And under the five findings, we can ask questions about health. And under the health, we could ask, well, what's in that fluid?
7: Right.
6: And they're not likely to tell you, and therefore you can deny the permit because it's reasonable to know what are you putting into our groundwater.
7: Sure. And I think that points to the data centers and the fact that a lot of counties don't have UDOs that account for them. And so, as you know, Chatham County is getting sued right now because they declared
6: a
7: moratorium. It's a big deal. And, you know, there's just this big legal fight. There is a lawsuit going on in Edgecombe County with the town of Tarboro between the data center developer who said, you denied our permit, you know, illegally. So it's getting nasty, nasty.
6: Well, what's interesting about, you know, the data center development is supposedly or you know, from what I understand in doing my own research and listening to media, they're going to spend something like $700 billion. So this is like the major players like Meta, for example, or Google or Microsoft. $700 billion is a lot of capital to invest in this. And, you know, I've seen some pictures of Mark Zuckerberg, obviously the head of Meta, down, I think it was either in Mississippi or Louisiana with this like 2,000-plus acre site.
7: Yeah. Yeah.
6: For a basically a giant data center. And so I started asking around folks, you know, in preparation for the show. And I said, well, you know, what is the driving need? Well, of course, it's all AI. And I'm thinking, okay, but what are we storing on there? There's a lot of cloud storage. What is the need? Well, pornography is one of the big things, you know.
7: Surveillance.
6: Surveillance videos. Cryptocurrency, all kinds of things that if we had an electric magnetic pulse event, you know, like a Carrington event, a big solar event, that would be eliminated, what would we do? I mean, it just seems odd that we're spending so much capital on something that's not actually in the real world that you can touch. This is all stuff that we deal with in another world. We're watching it on our computer or our cell phone.
7: Yeah, that's the difference between, say, a data center and a textile factory. Well, the textile may have some pollution and they have to get permits, but at the end of the line, you have a shoe.
6: Right.
7: Here, you don't have anything. And in fact, even though the data center proponents will say, oh, well, we're going to create jobs, I would argue that A, they don't create that many jobs. And B, AI is taking the jobs on the other end. So what is the net job loss?
6: That's the big question. What are the net jobs? Because usually what you're looking for is a multiplier effect. And that's usually the justification for economic development in your community. You're weighing out what are the impacts of the community. And they say, well, we're going to get $2 or $3 for every dollar spent. That's going to create other ancillary jobs, local jobs, and we're going to balance that off against the impact of the community, you know, environmental impact or otherwise,
7: right,
6: traffic impact, et cetera. But in this case, you're building the data center, right? So you're going to have construction jobs, but how many people actually work in the data center?
7: With that,
6: permanently.
7: Right, that aren't just, you know, keeping the fans cool and sweeping up. You know, who's getting paid a living wage?
6: And I have asked a lot of just I hate to put it this way, but, you know, guys that I play cards with or I used to play softball with or whatever, just asked them about the data center. They don't really care about the data center. It's not something that, like, if you told them they were building some, like, new 21st century steel mill that was going to make some amazing stuff that would be used, you know, to go to space, they'd love that. It's not even evoking something in their mind that it's exciting.
7: Right. And, you know, I want to say that there are uses for AI, like medical imaging. You know, I'm not saying there is not a single good use, but we don't need as many data centers as we have for that use. And a lot of it is also wildcatters who are just – they're basically real estate folks who see a way to cash in on Donald Trump's tax incentives and the tax exemptions.
6: It's interesting that you put it that way because public policy does matter. So in the previous administration, you had a policy with the CHIPS Act, for example, that was actually trying to create onshore manufacturing jobs around tech, which this administration, through DOGE and other means, ripped up. But now through the, quote, big, beautiful bill, they did create various, you know, tax incentives for this.
7: Right. And I wonder why. It's because a lot of those big tech companies donated, or I wouldn't even say donate. That sounds, yeah, contributed to the campaigns, and they got access, and now they got what they want.
6: They got what they want, and so they're pushing to build these things, whether we want them or not. And again, I'm not saying that I'm against them, but I want to ask a lot of questions that should be answered.
7: Amen.
6: Folks, we're going to take a quick break, refresh our drinks, and after the break, you're going to hear more from Lisa Sorg from the North Carolina Reporter for Inside Climate News.
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0: I'm Ron Stutz. I live in Chapel Hill. I follow WCHL Chapelboro on social media, Facebook, Instagram, all of that, for all the latest news and community information.
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1: Welcome back to On the Porch. Randy Voller and his friends bringing local flavor with zesty conversation. Come on up and grab a chair.
6: Welcome back, folks, to On the Porch. We've now topped off our beverages, and we're talking all about the environment and data centers with my good friend, Lisa Sorg, who is a reporter for Inside Climate News. So, Lisa, you know, it just begs the question, why? Why, you know, you put the tax policy issue, but why is it so important that we need these data centers now?
7: I don't think we need them now. I think we may need a few for very important, you know, like banking or something where I could see that would be beneficial. But just so that I, and I don't do this because I'm anti-AI in a lot of ways, just so I can make a funny meme, that's not a good reason to build a data center. So I can like put somebody's, Donald Trump's head on a animal.
6: So, I mean, it's interesting because, of course, as we become, you know, more digital on our planet, you obviously need the ability to have more cloud storage and all, you know, you have to have these centers to kind of run what we've all become used to, right, with the availability of broadband and the ubiquity of, you know, mobile phones, whether you have an Android or an Apple, that can do pretty much anything, right? Not like the flip phones we started with, but at the end of the day, you've got only so many resources on this planet, and it always makes me curious why we would take nearly $1 trillion and shove it over here when we could do so many other things to better our community.
7: You mean like feed people and give people health care?
6: Uh-huh.
7: Oh, Randy.
6: I mean, that sounds really radical and, you know, and socialist. Terrible, right? It's like, but
7: you're out there, Randy. You are so cray cray.
6: I'm so cray cray that, you know, people need food. Wait a minute. People actually need food in the real world. It doesn't work digitally.
7: No, you don't get to take a digital apple and eat it.
6: Right. And people need housing.
7: People need housing. People need a lot of things. And I would argue people need human connection. And that's the other thing that is on a more of a philosophical platform is we need to be connected more, not less. And I think AI, you know, we have people who have AI therapists and AI friends and AI lovers. And, you know, whatever happened back when we were in school where you just like fell in love with some person that you were like had been hanging out with for the last year. You know, I mean, that sounds old school, but there is something to be said for that.
6: Well, reality is completely getting warped. Like, so for instance, just the simple idea, because I know you and I love music and came up through alternative music scene in Indiana and Bloomington. I was explaining and, you know, to some my, you know, my younger friends, I said, you know, a lot of us have become used to the ability to access music via Spotify or Apple or Pandora or YouTube Music and just play it simply from your phone and then broadcast it, you know, if you're lucky enough like I am to have like a nice speaker that way, but you're actually limited on the range of the music as opposed to the old analog where you get a much deeper, wider sound.
7: Yeah. And
6: as weird as that sounds. So I said, so if you've only heard this song coming out of your cell phone, and that's the only way you've ever heard it, you've never really heard the song. I was explaining to them, like, you don't even hear the range of how the artist composed it.
7: Right. And I would say, you know, there have been books that AI has helped write, and then the publisher finds out, kills the deal. You have journalism. Oh, man, the AI slop that's going on there. And, you know, McClatchy, for example, has this AI policy. And fortunately, at Inside Climate News, that's a big taboo. But I am just seeing – I'm seeing this shift to everything has to be more efficient and easier. And my point is sometimes it doesn't need to be. You need the friction. You need the time to think. Moving too fast is not always better. And I think there is a backlash brewing, not just against data centers because of what they do, but what they represent.
6: Well, what they represent is essentially an entire world that's being housed there and a replacement in theory. So if we're replacing all the workers, and I have this crazy quote that I went to this conference in San Antonio. It's a professor from Texas A&M, who was actually the Realtor Land Institute, and it was interesting. And he came on and said, I'm going to play you something that Elon Musk said on the Rogan show, and he cited it. And essentially, Musk was talking about this idea that everybody would have more free time, and he was talking about universal basic income. Right? You remember when Andrew Yang first was putting that out? So this is essentially a center-left idea. But then it wasn't good enough to say universal basic income, because he was essentially saying it's going to be rough. We're going to be replacing everyone, but he's trying to sell everyone that there's going to be something good on the other side. It was universal high income, like everyone's going to be a high wage earner. And I'm like, where is all this income going to – where's this wealth going to come from?
7: Right, because we can't redistribute it.
6: Well, exactly. So he's selling everyone that you're going to have all this free time. AI is going to essentially be doing all this work, but then all of the human beings are going to be getting universal high income to do what? To buy the goods that are produced by AI? I don't know. It kind of is mind-blowing.
7: Yeah, it is mind-blowing. It's also extremely aggravating.
6: Well, I have some good friends that are senior law partners in Chicago that also went to IU, and they tell me that they have a rule there that lawyers cannot do AI to write anything, because, of course, they've already had cases, not them, but in the United States, where briefs were AI essentially likes to induce a rule. So if it can't figure out the answer, it wants to please you. So it'll just make up a case of precedence. Like, it'll make up a case.
7: Yeah. Yeah. They call that hallucinations, but I just call them errors.
6: Right. I mean, if you and I were doing this when we were coming up and we just made stuff up and put it into your journalism, you'd be fired.
7: Fired.
6: And sued.
7: Immediately.
6: Right.
7: Yeah.
6: But somehow we have given, you know, the tech overlords, you know, immunity to any responsibility for any of this. Like, I was thinking, just imagine that anywhere else in life, whatever you did to operate failed as much as your computers failed, the operating system fails. Right?
7: Right. Yeah. I mean, I had to get a new phone after 5 years because the battery was overheating. What if my whole life was on there? Which it's not, thank
6: Which
7: goodness.
6: It's not. Right. So I guess back to the data centers. In your stories, have you looked into Loudoun County, which is the
7: Virginia.
6: Home to, like, the, you know, the most data centers on the planet?
7: Yes. It's what a terrible, terrible thing. Plus, you know, how much property tax are they paying? They get a lot of tax exemptions in Virginia. We get tax exemptions, or we meaning there's tax exemptions in North Carolina for these data centers.
6: Why are there tax exemptions?
7: Well, there's a bill in the legislature right now that would repeal those, but it's ridiculous. They don't pay sales and use tax on a lot of their equipment. They don't pay tax on their electricity.
6: Really?
7: Yeah.
6: So it's one of those weird things that they used to do with utilities like water and sewer, that the more you use, you get a cheaper rate, except there's a cost to this. So they consume a lot of electricity, so they don't have to pay tax?
7: That's correct. And you know who has three data centers that got exemptions? Duke Energy.
6: Why?
7: Because they can, because they qualified under the law to get tax exemptions. And so they don't pay tax on their own electricity, and they don't pay sales tax on, like, you know, their HVAC and equipment and certain tangible property.
6: Really?
7: Yeah. And, you know, they earned almost $5 billion last year. And your rates are going to go up 15 to 18%.
6: And of course, you got different folks questioning or denying that, but it's from my understanding, it's not an increase on kilowatt hour. It's a use charge to, like, the system, like the overtaxing, no pun intended, of the distribution network. Now, I don't know if you ever watched this fellow named Matt Rudolph, who goes by Mr. Global on Facebook Reels, and, you know, interesting guy. He's an energy expert, but he put out a reel recently that I thought was pretty insightful, and it was about EVs, so electric vehicles, and data centers. And he said, you know, it's kind of fascinating that for many years we were told we could not have more electric vehicles or charging stations across America because it would somehow overburden the system. And yet we can add all of these data centers in and we don't hear the same arguments.
7: Right. And the other thing that's happening, and this is up for debate in Edgecombe County, is that because these data centers can't get onto the grid because it's, you know, the demand is so high and the supply is not adequate, they're building their own natural gas plants. Well, what happens when you build a natural gas plant? You have a lot of emissions. Even if you have an air permit, it's a permit to pollute. So what if you have a bunch of those? And you know, I think Elon Musk's Memphis site, what's it called?
6: Oh, he has issues there.
7: Yeah, I mean, major air pollution. So this is not – this is, to me, an existential threat in a lot of ways.
6: I agree. 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We are hearing from Lisa Sorg. Lisa, so I had texted you before you came on the show about my mother, who's almost 84 years old and had been a writer. I've told you before. So near where her husband now, so not my father, my dad died, my mom remarried. He is old school Porter County. They had a farm. And for some reason, one of these data centers was trying to go in around all these old school farms near Valparaiso, Indiana. And my mom calls me and wants to know, like, what do I know about data centers? And I start researching myself about various issues around the country. But then she dug in, and it got – I don't think it got voted down. I think they just permanently – the county commissioners just said, oh, we're tabling this, which just kind of means they're not dealing with it.
7: Yeah.
6: But one of the issues that she came up with had to do with wildlife.
7: Mm-hmm.
6: So there are all these farms around there, and my mother is this huge animal lover. She's like the head of the Humane Society. Aww. Up in Lake and Porter County. And she said in her research she found out that the vibrations and the noise actually caused issues to local wildlife.
7: That would not surprise me because it's a low frequency. So it can bend around things, and it's one of those – and it's constant. It's not like it ever lets up. It's 24/7.
6: Correct. So the noise is like this constant humming.
7: Mm-hmm.
6: And so, you know, she had other things to say, but she really focused in on the wildlife angle. And then the people that had animals, these farms, and that actually got them to listen, like, you know, maybe they should just site it somewhere different where you're not around people and animals.
7: Well, but how about the groundwater for those farms?
6: Well, I mean, that's another issue.
7: They need that water to irrigate, and if the data center's sucking the aquifer dry, that presents a problem for the farmers.
6: Did you get any input from folks when you were researching these stories about whether they were using solar or wind to power these?
7: Not in North Carolina.
6: Why? I mean, we just don't – I mean, we are a state that – at least when we did have the tax policy, the public policy people were building all kinds of solar farms.
7: I think they would argue that the farm would have to be so large to power like an 800 megawatt data center. But to me, you know, then don't build it if you can't have clean energy that fuels it.
6: I mean, so a megawatt, from what I always understood, is about 120 houses.
7: Mm-hmm.
6: So when you're talking 800, you're talking about a small town.
7: Oh, yeah. Yeah. You're talking about – I mean, I'd like to see what Pittsburgh's megawatt usage is and compare that to the data center that wants to go in near Moncure.
6: I mean, I think – and I could be corrected by one of our listeners, but I'm pretty sure that the Sharon Harris plant was, you know – a gigawatt or 900 megawatts, somewhere around there. So you're basically talking about that nuclear plant, one of them, being equivalent to the usage of one of these large data centers.
7: Oh, yeah, that's right.
6: That's amazingly significant.
7: It's stunning, really, to think about how voracious they are and what that, you know, implies for the rest of us. You know, I'm literally – I was going to get solar on my house. But I use so little electricity that the solar panel salesman said to me, you know, it would take you forever to earn back your investment. And it's better just not to even manufacture the solar panel for your house, because that would take more electricity than you use. So meanwhile, all of us in residential land are like, I'm watching my bill, you know. Meanwhile, the data centers are just like, plug it in. Let's go.
6: Let's go. Let's do it.
7: Yeah.
6: I mean, you know, they're talking about putting these things in space and also, in the ocean. I mean, because of the cooling, you know, to cool these things.
7: How about the whales? The whales are very sensitive to low frequency. The marine life, these are not the ocean is not vacant. It's got a lot of things going on in it.
6: I mean, another element of this that's about data centers and a lot of other things, but this this illegal war that we have in the Middle East right now, with all the various bombing going on, including Iran's bombing of various OPEC countries, it's exposed this issue where a lot of data centers were actually built there, and they may have been hit or close to being hit, or some have been hit, right?
7: Right.
6: And so it makes you wonder, if you're investing all of this capital in something, what happens if you have a natural disaster?
7: Right. Well, what happens if there's a hurricane or a flood? You know, and we know that maybe these places, data centers, won't be built in floodplains, hopefully. But we know that floodplains can emerge unexpectedly. I mean, think about Chantal and how much flooding there was in areas that we never thought would flood, or the mountains. And, you know, you got to wonder what's going to happen if, you know, the next Hurricane Florence or Helene comes, when it does, and if it hits one of these data centers.
6: I mean, at the crux of the matter, Lisa, is that for the longest time, big tech was viewed by folks in policymaking positions and folks that are electing them as big tech was clean, and it wasn't like coal, it wasn't dirty like coal or steel, where I grew up near Chicago, the steel makers. And it didn't have all of these blue collar workers who were quite rude and reminded them of Archie Bunker. And so we're going to go to these new clean guys from Silicon Valley and their money coming from, Wall Street. But at the end of the day, how clean are they?
7: They're not. They're also greedy.
6: Well, they're also trying to reorder our society, okay?
7: Right.
6: But I don't think it was very well thought through.
7: Remember, didn't Google have some slogan like, don't be evil or don't be bad or...
6: That's how they started. They all... And what always amazes me is that all of the money is made ultimately from marketing us things we don't need.
7: Right. Yeah, it's incredible. It's genius in a way, but we have the power as the populace to say we're not going to buy it. You know, the only reason they can sell it is if we buy it, and we got to say we're not buying.
6: I mean, so part of the reason that there's a demand for data centers is that we have a whole cadre of people that want to be influencers and produce never-ending mundane videos of them standing in front of places they probably aren't even at, in front of the Eiffel Tower, talking about the best life they're living, right?
7: Right.
6: But what's weird about that is that the format of using that shortens everything down. So getting back to the music example, if you're producing content that is prescribed by 30 seconds, 15 seconds, a minute, you never actually get to the enjoyment of the actual content unfolding.
7: Right.
6: Like the stories you used to write in the indie.
7: Yeah.
6: Which were like, thousands of words.
7: Right.
6: That's too long.
7: For our very, very frail attention spans.
6: Right. And that's part of what is driving this, quote, need for data centers and things like that. I guess the public policy issue also would be, as you were referring to, when you build real estate, you get the advantage of the depreciation, and I'm not sure about the financing and the economics. I'd have to dig into it from my real estate background, but there's probably other things that are kind of underpinning why these are good plays. and again, I'm not here saying I'm against them, just to say I'm against them. I'm here questioning the need for so many of them.
7: Right.
6: Because I, you know, before you go slamming them down everywhere, I want to know why. The same reason I said I question why we should have hydraulic fracturing in North Carolina, because I thought it was not a good place to do it. And I questioned, you know, pumping that fluid in.
7: Well, and what happens if the data center doesn't take off, or they can't find a tenant, or it's, you

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1: Welcome back to On the Porch. Randy Voller and his friends bringing local flavor with zesty conversation. 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
2: Folks, we are back here on the porch with my good friend Lisa Sorg, who's the North Carolina reporter for Inside Climate News. We've been having a discussion about AI, discussion about data centers. We're going to try to drill down local. Lisa's written a couple of stories on this. So, Lisa, I know there have been some moratoriums that have been passed and proposed in North Carolina and in our region. What do you know about those?
3: Well, there's been quite a few of them. I mean, an example would be in Canton, of all places, a little mountain town where the paper plant was, that huge paper plant that closed. There was someone wanted to put a data center in that plant, and the town said no, and we're going to pass a moratorium. Gates County, in the eastern part of the state. We have, a lot of places. Durham is considering it, Apex, Orange County. A lot of places are like, whoa, put the brakes on. We need some time to think about it. Lee County thinking about it. So I think what's happening, though, as what's happened in Chatham County, is now the data center developer is saying, the moratorium was enacted when his project was somehow down the pipeline to the tune of $11 million. I would say, bring me the receipts. I'd like to see that. And that data center would go at Triangle Innovation Point West, I think, tip west over by Moncure.
2: Right, down in a heavy industrial area. But I think the moratorium in Chatham would cover the unincorporated areas, so they can't cover Siler City or Goldston, Pittsburgh, or Cary.
3: Right.
2: Which is a good question. I mean, could you get a data center in Chatham Park? I mean, you have to read what the master plan says, the PDD, mm-hmm. or look at the UDO. Chatham County has never been able to enact this UDO because I think Senate Bill 368 was passed that stopped that, but Pittsburgh got theirs in before.
3: Right.
2: But these are good questions.
3: Well, and I think there are a few bills in the legislature that could affect this whole data center landscape. One of them is to get to repeal that downzoning that happened. There was a downzoning provision that was jammed into the Hurricane Helene relief bill, which basically says local governments, you cannot rezone.
2: Downzone someone.
3: Yeah. So if something's industrial, let's say, and you're like, oh, I don't want that data center to come in, I think I'm going to rezone it ag. You can't do that.
2: Yeah, and I think that's what I'm referring to. That's that bill that they put it in, if you read the language at the end of it.
3: Mm-hmm. And that has really hamstrung a lot of towns. I know the town of Hildebrand, which is in Burke County near Morganton, had a data center. It was actually a crypto mine. If you think data centers are bad, crypto mines are even worse. And they didn't want it. Town didn't want it. Nobody wanted it. But they couldn't down – where it was going to go was already zoned industrial, and they could not downzone. So the

0: option for them was to put such restrictions on that so that maybe the data center would go away.
1: So the weird thing with the whole cryptocurrency, crypto mining industry, and I've had a lot of crypto bros try to explain it to me in a way that A, I would understand, and B, in a way that I would endorse it. But there have been places like Kazakhstan that got into it that had energy and they went negative on it. And they eventually wanted to push them out because the price of electricity went up. You couldn't really mine it, you know, that wasn't a break even. And again, I have to ask you, I mean, my test is, if we're in a time of crisis, do I want cryptocurrency or do I want food or water? Like, what am I doing with cryptocurrency when the S hits the fan?
0: Well, and there's a data center developer right over the Chatham line in Lee County who wants to access gas in the Butler Well number 3, which was going to be a fracked well, and they want to power a data center. Although I've also heard, I mean, the interests behind this company are all crypto bros. They've insisted to me it will not be crypto. I have seen other correspondence that shows it would be. And so then you have, you know, it's right next to the Deep River.
1: Right.
0: What is going on here? And, you know, where are they going to get their water? And, you know, that's a honeycomb of old coal mines in there. You know, this is not – this the geology of that area is delicate. So if you just start – pumping water out, or who knows what's going to happen.
1: And I think they don't, I think they would say that on the surface they care, but they care more about making money.
0: Yeah. Well, and the other thing that is important to note is that when, and I was speaking with Emily Sutton, the Hall River keeper, and she had a good point that where natural gas pipelines go, data centers often follow, and vice versa. And that is happening in Chatham County right now.
1: All right. So you got us some new hot news. In fact, we got a letter in the mail on property that we own about this gas pipeline from Enbridge. So what do you know about that?
0: Well, there'll be a story out next week. But what I do know, it's 28 miles long. Construction would, if it's, you know, gets through all the hurdles, would begin in late 2027, operational in 2028. This is per a spokesperson for Enbridge. It would start, connect with a pipeline that's already in Siler City, but then go through basically virgin land southeast, crossing 15501/87, and then connecting in Moncur near US 1, probably getting close to the tip.
1: Right.
0: And, you know, they're Enbridge is saying, well, this is just, you know, broader regional energy needs. Okay. Whatever. It just so happens, you know, Sharon Harris is nearby. There's a lot of industry. Anyway, there are a lot of people in the way. And you know what else is interesting is that this pipeline is going to, I don't know whether it will go through, but it's near a lot of Tim Sweeney's land.
1: Really?
0: Tim Sweeney of Epic Games. So if anybody would have the power to stop, move, whatever, it would be Tim Sweeney.
1: I mean, he bought that land as part of a program that you could get, you know, some tax breaks, but also preserve buffers next to repairing and waterways. So, I mean, it was a good program for him to do.
0: Right. Yeah.
1: But I don't think he would be wanting them to run that through his lands.
0: No, he would not. So I think that's interesting that a lot of his parcels, I'm not, you know, they haven't finalized the route. It's very vague on the website. It's just, you know, pretty general. But I do know that if you kind of zoom in and overlay it on the GIS, you'll see that Tim Sweeney's land is around the pipeline.
1: Interesting. Folks, you're listening to On the Porch on WCHL 97.9 FM and streaming on chapelboro.com. You know, a question I would want to ask Enbridge is, are they going to make natural gas available to all of these potential users, meaning it's cheaper to heat with natural gas? And when I developed Chatham Forest, we put in natural gas. And if you have natural gas, it's a heck of a lot less expensive than propane. And a lot of people, if they didn't have the old heating oil, they ended up with these propane tanks that are not inexpensive.
0: Right.
1: And I know some folks that are seniors that have complained to me about the rising cost. Like, it costs them $600 or $700 to fill up. And they go, if we have a really cold snap in January, they go right through it.
0: Right.
1: Whereas natural gas tends to be less expensive. That would be something I would want to know, like, okay, they're proposing to put this in. This is the route. Is this route good, bad? Is there a better route? But are they going to make it available for people? Because there's a lot of folks, if you look at the census tracts from what you're talking about, that would benefit, meaning their incomes are probably below 50% of median, that would benefit from having a lower cost energy, okay?
0: If they don't have to pay to tie in.
1: If they don't have to pay to tie in. And that would be another area where the county or the state or HUD would have to get involved. But, I mean, these are all these questions, like when they do this, to your point, they're saying there's a rising demand, but what is the real demand? Is it the data center?
0: Right. Is it Triangle Innovation Point? Is it VinFast that's never going to get built, probably, even though they say they're going to get built, but I'm not holding my breath.
1: Don't hold your breath. VinSlow is very slow.
0: That's what we've been calling it. Yeah, it's so true. But let's think, you know, they clear cut all that acreage, all that wildlife habitat, and we don't have any electric cars there.
1: No.
0: And so, what a waste. What a release of carbon into the air, in an irony. The pipeline, you know, it's going to have to go through a lot of hoops. I think there are going to be people in Chatham County government who are going to fight it tooth and nail. It does go, I think, around Pittsburgh's ETJ. I don't think it goes into Pittsburgh proper.
1: So it's probably kind of skirting the ETJ.
0: Yeah.
1: That would be getting it closer to Sweeney's land on that southern end.
0: Yeah. So they'll have to do an environmental impact statement, hopefully, and not just – which is more thorough than an environmental assessment. There will be permitting. I expect there to be pitchforks and torches, you know, people fighting this. I talked to Amanda Robertson, who went on the record for me for the story that's going to come out, and she's going to fight it.
1: For the folks who don't know, Amanda Robertson is from District 2 in Chatham County. She's a commissioner and is the current chair of the Chatham County Commissioners.
0: That's correct.
1: I could see some folks not being too happy with it. I mean, there are other issues with gas. I mean, we haven't had them down here, but there are all kinds of stories of these aging gas lines exploding. There was one in Indianapolis years ago that the Indy Star ran that, and it, like, multiple houses literally were obliterated. Like an old gas line just vapor.
0: They call that, what is the name? Area, a high impact area. In other words, we call it the incineration zone.
1: Right. And when we were building Chatham Forest, you would call out the fire department because you bury these things underground and there's supposed to be a separation between the various utilities, but you're still dealing with humans, and human beings make mistakes, and they will nick one of these lines, which then creates a leak.
0: Right. And Enbridge, I asked them, I said, so what is the diameter of this pipeline? Because it's going to have to be high pressure.
1: Yes.
0: They would not tell me the diameter, and they would not tell me the pressure.
1: I will tell you that a good friend of mine and a business partner who owns the Alpha Center, when you come into Pittsburgh, years ago, they were looking, Enbridge, to put in some kind of gas processing center around there, like where you transmission lines come together, like a substation for electric. And he refused. He didn't want it on their property. And they're willing to pay a certain fee. And they found someone who was willing to accept the money. But there's other risk factors that you started naming a few of them if you have them.
0: Right. And this is not the first pipeline that Enbridge has – you know, wants to build. They are building one between Eden in Rockingham County, which is Phil Berger's territory, 45 miles to the Duke Energy's Roxborough plant through Caswell.
1: Really?
0: Yeah. And so that's under construction, and that's to get gas to and from Duke Energy. So it's all connected. This is all a tangled web of fossil fuel build out.
1: Well, I mean, ultimately, you have to have energy to run a first world economy. And that's where we're getting all these inputs. You've got now this demand being created by new uses, including data centers. And so where is this energy going to come from?
0: Right.
1: Bottom line.
0: Well, it's interesting. The public staff of the NC Utilities Commission, they represent the consumer. They're a they don't work for the Utilities Commission, but they go to hearings and make testimony. They just filed some documents, some testimony last month or earlier this month that said Duke Energy is on the they're overbuilding natural gas.
1: Really?
0: Yes, and that. I mean, I'm giving you the short version because there's hundreds of pages. But they say Duke Energy's plans to all these plants is overbuilding and it's not necessary and you need to slow your roll. And they said the modeling that Duke used, basically the way that Duke fed the information into the model was fed in such a way that a foregone conclusion was on the other end, garbage in, garbage out.
1: Well, isn't that what happens with AI? Going back to that.
0: Yes.
1: sometimes you get a hallucination. Right. Maybe Duke got a hallucination at the end. and they think they need – I mean, that's not the first time. You get that sometime with modeling for schools. People project what the population is going to be, and then you find out you're going to have to close down a school because you don't have the kids.
0: Right.
1: And the reverse is, and this is kind of wild, when everyone knows you need schools, but they're sticking to the old model, and then you end up with all these like mobile classrooms because they said, well, the model said this. Well, everyone could tell you we were going to need more.
0: Right, right. I would just want to say the last hallucination I had was in Amsterdam in 1990.
1: And I bet that was analog.
0: It was in the form of chocolate cake.
1: It's chocolate cake. Totally analog. Well, Lisa, I want to know what else are you working on that folks can be looking forward to in the future?
0: Well, I am working on obviously the pipeline story. I've got a bunch of Duke stories cooking. One of them, they withdrew from a program that would have helped people with medical conditions that require electricity. They would have had a solar or a battery storage system.
1: And they withdrew?
0: And they withdrew, said it was too expensive and logistical problems. And that would have helped like 100 people who may need a CPAP machine or insulin in their fridge or, oxygen, any number of good uses of electricity. And now, what's going to happen to them?
1: So we now know what's in the pipeline. Folks, you can go back if you like what Lisa has to say. We had her on August 18th, 2024. You can hear that show on Apple Podcasts or Spotify. You can also go back to November 30th, 2025. You can go check chapelborough.com/on the porch. You can see all of our episodes. All you got to do is type in Lisa Sword, and those will pop up. I want to thank you, Lisa, for coming up today and chatting on the porch.
0: It's always great to be on the porch, Randy.
1: It's always great to have you up here. We look forward to having you back on the porch. Folks, we're going to air this episode soon so we can get this out. And we can't wait to have Lisa come back and tell us what's happening with Duke and these other players of the state. 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
10: News, I'm Dave Packer. President Trump and Chinese President Xi holding their second round of talks on the final day of their summit in Beijing.
11: We've made some fantastic trade deals, great for both countries.
10: Trump met Xi to tour the gardens of Zhongnanhai, the Chinese Communist Party leadership compound. Trade, tech, and Taiwan have been the key themes. Sources say that President Trump is expected to drop his $10 billion lawsuit against the Internal Revenue Service in exchange for the creation of a $1.7 billion fund to compensate allies who claim they were wrongfully targeted by the Biden administration. The Supreme Court Thursday ruling to preserve access by mail to the most commonly used abortion drug, mifepristone. The number of people monitored for hantavirus, now at least 41 in 12 states. Meanwhile, the American doctor who was reported to be testing positive for the virus in inconclusive testing now says he's tested negative and has been moved out of a biocontainment unit. This is ABC News. While many companies are moving away from flexible work-at-home arrangements, one tech company is embracing it.
12: San Francisco technology company Dropbox has no plans to return its workers to offices. The cloud storage provider adopted a virtual-first staffing model for all employees in 2020 and has refined it since. Dropbox Chief People Officer Melanie Rosenwasser says allowing staff members to work from anywhere helps the company attract and retain talent. Employees are free to create their own schedules outside of four-hour blocks reserved for meetings. There are in-person events at least quarterly.
10: For the first time in seven decades, Japanese automaker Honda has reported a yearly loss. Honda says it lost $2.7 billion thanks to its EV market. The automaker says that dwindling EV demand as well as reversals in favorable EV policies in the U.S. were two factors that led to the profit losses. Honda says it will keep making EVs as well as hybrid and gas-powered models. Dave Packer, ABC News.
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17: 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I'm Carl Nordgren here in the studio with my good dog, Flicka. If you hear a little water being drunk in the background, that's Flicka, not me. And I hope you're having a wonderful Sunday. I hope you're going to have an awesome week. This is the show that believes that creativity is so important that I'm not going to define it. I refuse to define it. I want you to create your own multifaceted understanding of what it means to be creative. I'm going to give you lots of prompts, lots of different behaviors, lots of different perspectives to help you do that. And there's another show where we're going to do that. I've just 1 week past my fourth anniversary with this show. Once in these 4 years, I've covered this topic, but I'm going to do it again here now. I think it's really fun. It's really cool. And it comes out of the 1990s, when the first President Bush declared the 1990s as the decade of the brain. And a whole lot of neuroscience research took place with Bush's challenge and then, of course, some federal money that was made available to these neuroscientists. In England, there was a group of people who looked at all that neuroscience research and got really intrigued by the research that specifically was about what happens in your brain. How does your brain function when you are allowed to engage in work with your preferred behaviors, your naturally preferred behaviors? If you're allowed to work the way you would like to work, your brain's function is optimized. And doesn't that make sense? I mean, it makes sense, but it's nice to have some real good, strong neuroscience behind that understanding because a whole lot of other understandings come with it. There's an organization in England called PRISM, P-R-I-S-M, PRISM. And PRISM took this research and they created an assessment tool that was going to measure people's preferred behaviors. How do we like to take on a task, whether it's a brand new big task or whether it's daily routine? What sort of behaviors do we want to bring to get that work done? They identified four major clusters. There's a lot of granulation detail behind these major clusters. I'm going to give you the top line. When you are taking on a piece of work, is it your natural inclination, your preferred behavior is to be analytical? Or is it to have a bias for action? You just want to get started. You just want to get going. Or is your natural inclination to be collaborative? You want to find others. You want to engage others to get this work done. Or is your natural inclination, here's the fourth cluster, to be imaginative? You review your own ideas, your own thinking. I loved the challenge. I was just getting ready to offer to do this to PRISM when they asked me to do it, which was to identify the creative concepts that are naturally found in each one of those four behavior clusters. Because again, if you're allowed to work the way you would like to work, you get a brain that is most its most creative state, most prepared to learn, least anxious. And so we'll take each cluster one at a time and I'll share some of the creative qualities associated with each cluster. When I first began doing this work 25 years ago, when people would come up to me and declare that they're not creative, almost always it was because they said they weren't artistic. And so they were conflating artistry with creativity. If you're not artistic, then you must not be creative. I'd help them understand otherwise. More recently, the number one answer that I get, or the number one challenge I get from people about why they're not creative, is that they're too analytical. So let's start with analytical. Are you an analytical person? When you take on a piece of work, do you want to be analytical? Do you want to go to the data? You want to explore the patterns that's found in the information sets. Well, here are some of the qualities that are associated with you that have distinct and important creative attributes associated with them. You people who are analytical tend to be methodical in your approach, to analyzing the data and the information. And that methodical approach is about finding the disconnects, the anomalies, the breaks in the pattern of that data that suggests what? Suggests something else, suggests something for you to explore. Being methodical, you carefully look at the anomalies from every angle, and you've heard the show time and again talk about how important it is to get multiple perspectives on something to really understand it. You naturally do that with these disconnects that you find in the data. You also naturally question the validity of your findings. And so you're going to look again and again and keep getting the very best view. That really serves you very well in a creative capacity. You're fair-minded. Folks who have got these behavioral traits associated with this analytical cluster, you're fair-minded. And so you're going to give new ideas a chance. You're going to give new people a chance. That's a wonderful creative energy. Now, your profile does suggest that you're cautious and that you don't like to move quickly. You don't like to be rushed. And so I'm urging you to develop confidence in getting going by the most simple action strategy I can imagine, and that is to do what you can with what you have, right? There's no risk, right? You've already got this stuff. It's right here at hand. It's so easy to get started if you're just going to do what you can with what you have. How do you work in a collaborative environment? So much work, of course, is collaborative. Well, again, you're fair-minded. I would sure love to have people on my collaborative team that are fair-minded. You also are really good at organizing and following through. I sure would like people on my creative team to be well-organized and good at following through. What I found really interesting about this behavior set is that you love telling the story about what you find. The data analysis that you're engaged in and revealing insights to you, you love telling people about that. Here's my recommendation to you is to remember that if you can first bring some emotion to people about what is going on here, first engage their emotional response and then give them the facts. First engaging their emotional response makes it much more likely that those facts will be retained, will be learned, will be understood. As you'll have heard many times in this show, there's this wonderful phrase, if you want to understand something new, first get used to it, then study it. And so I think this is really important for you to try to get some sort of emotional, sensual engagement with where this data comes from before you study the data, right? Try to learn a little bit about the context of where this data comes from so you have some sort of emotional response. And then the factual information is going to be retained much more effectively than it would otherwise. Folks, we've got a break coming up here now. I hope you come on back from the break, and we'll talk about the other three behavior clusters, starting with a bias for action next.
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17: Welcome back, and thanks for coming back. Something I failed to mention, I should have mentioned at the top, is that PRISM in this assessment tool that they've developed that identifies our naturally preferred behaviors, they've identified this assessment has shown us that we are, every single one of us is strong in two of these four clusters. You don't live your whole life in just one of them. You're strong in two of these four clusters. The first one we discussed was being analytical. Now we're going to talk about having a bias for action. Right? You've got a piece of work that you need to do, whether new or routine, and you just want to get started. You just want to get to it. And therefore, what we concluded with the analytical group is really is working very well for you, which is if you want to understand something new, get used to it. And that's what your bias for action does. It helps you get used to this challenge before you study it. It helps you get to the point where you discover the important ideas and the important solutions. You're daring, you people who have a bias for action. You take a daring approach to life and to the work that you do, and that means you go places others don't go, and you see things that others don't see, and isn't that a great creative benefit for you? You're very open to new ideas. That would be consistent, wouldn't it, with a daring approach. You're very open to new ideas. You're also tough-minded, and you're prepared to make the hard decisions, you folks that have a bias for action. One of the hard decisions to make is when you're early in the development of a project, you've got the idea, you're excited about the idea, you've begun to invest yourself in the idea. People who are tough-minded will recognize that, no, maybe there's a better idea now that has come along. And so I'm going to discard the old one. Even though I've gotten invested in it, I'm going to discard the old one because a better idea has come along. What a tough-minded approach that is. You're hardworking, you're ambitious. You stay on task until the very best idea emerges. You're good is not good enough for you, right? You're going to stay with the task. As a collaborator, you're willing to step up and lead. And I time and again have been part of teams where just, you know, people are disinclined to take on that leadership role. You're ready to take on that leadership role. You want a plan. Let me challenge you a little bit and to understand the difference between a plan and planning, right? Research shows that when we make the plan at the very beginning of a project, we're making that plan when we don't really know what's going on here, right? So again, your bias for action of just getting started works really well for you, but be planning, right? Now that the work is moving along, make sure that you are planning to serve the work, not have the work be captured by the plan. You're good at working under pressure. That's good for my collaborative team. I'd love to have people on my team that are good under pressure. And let me suggest to you that you take a good hard look at servant leadership, this idea that you're not trying to get work done in your organization, but you're trying to cultivate the qualities of the folks who are working with you, because sometimes your hard-charging perfection can get in the way of caring for the folks that you are leading. So make sure that you have some intentional appreciation for the power of servant leadership. Our third cluster, and again, keep in mind that all of us are strong in two of these four clusters. Our third cluster is to be collaborative, right? Here comes a new project, and you want to find people to work on this with you. You want to get engaged with other folks. Your preferred behaviors, one of your preferred behaviors is being generous. Another of your preferred behaviors is being thoughtful. And doesn't that work really great at building this extraordinarily important creative asset for you, a social capital network? Your natural preferred behaviors are just right for creating a robust social capital network. Research shows time and again that the folks with the best social capital network are most likely to come up with the right solution for a challenge, for an opportunity, the right solution being both original but also applicable. And the folks who come up with solutions that fit those criteria almost assuredly have got a diverse, robust social capital network. You want it to be diverse, right? You don't want everybody saying the same thing to you. You want lots of different points of view coming at you from your social capital network. You're open-minded. You're open-minded with people and ideas. That sure is a wonderful creative quality to have, those of you who want to be collaborative. You're generous in your listening. You're generous in your listening, which makes folks eager to talk to you, right? Folks will search you out because they know that they're going to get a good hearing from you when they are with you and sharing their ideas or their plans with you. As a collaboration team member, your listening is awfully important for the team, both for the benefit that you get by listening really carefully to the folks on the team, but also as a model for others that we should all be listening appreciatively and carefully to each other, listening for the best of each other. The fact that you've got this great social capital network means that your contribution to the collaborative team is you've likely got lots of different resources in your social capital network that will serve this collaborative team. I really like this one. I hope it's true for me. You're great at helping others get the most out of their talent. What a wonderful quality. What a wonderful thing to be known for, that you're great at helping others get the most out of their talents. That's a quality that seems to be consistent with the behaviors found in the collaborative cluster. You're adaptable. You're very adaptable. And since you're not known for having a bias for action, in fact, you once again are somebody who tends to sort of be, you know, not inclined to really get to it. You know, you're sort of hesitant to get to it. So once again, you want to develop some of these ready, fire, aim behaviors like do what you can with what you have to build some early momentum. So that's collaboration. We've got a fourth one is the imaginative cluster. I'll just get this one started and then we'll have our break for our last segment and we'll finish it up there. And then I'm going to talk to you about an event that I'm hosting that's coming up soon. So this fourth cluster is that you're facing a challenge, you've got some work that you need to do, and your natural inclination is to sort of go inward. You respect your creative subconscious. And boy, there's lots of reasons to respect our creative subconscious. Neuroscientists find that in the moment that your conscious mind can process 50 bits of information, your subconscious mind can process 50 million bits of information. So you're trusting that. You're trusting that probably intuitively. You want to get into that cognitive power to go to work for you. You're looking for new relations. Your subconscious is looking for new relations and for new associations from what you already know. So that's where you're going to generate some ideas for taking on this problem. So, folks, we got a break coming up here. Come on back from the break. We'll finish up the imaginative cluster, and I'll talk, as I said, about this event that's coming up. Thanks.
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17: 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I've been sharing, I've made my way through three and just into the fourth behavior clusters that have been identified by PRISM and using neuroscience research about if we're allowed to use our preferred behaviors when engaging in work, boy, our brain performance gets optimized. They identified these four behavior clusters. We just started the imaginative cluster. These are the folks that when you are challenged with a opportunity to solve a problem, you go inside, right? You trust your creative subconscious mind to find new relationships, new associations that will help you solve this problem. You're very flexible, highly adaptable. You've got broad interests, and you're adventurous within those broad interests. So you naturally view challenges from many different angles. And because you have broad interests, you have a lot of Steve Jobs dots. Do you need to be reminded what I mean by that? When Jobs was asked to define creativity, he said, creativity is just simply connecting the dots. So make sure you have lots of dots. There's some good insight into that. So when you have these broad interests, you are collecting lots of different dots along with your natural inclination to view a challenge from many different angles. You're unorthodox. That means you're going to see things that other people might not be seeing. As a collaborator, you're energetic and you're enthusiastic. And both, you know, those energies are really good at helping maintain momentum within the collaborative team. You're really good at establishing rapport. And that's an important quality on a collaborative team, right? Is the first step to have a bunch of individuals become a team is for them to start to have some rapport, right? For them to start to relate to each other on their way to becoming a team. You don't like structure. Let me also say I don't like structure. I show up with a high score in this cluster, and I sure don't like structure. So you need to find these loose structures that can serve you, like do what you can with what you have, right? Ready, fire, aim are just enough structure to help you organize your energy. So there's the four clusters. When you're going to take on a piece of work, are you analytical? Do you just want to get started? Are you looking for people to be collaborative with? Or are you taking on this work in your imaginative, creative mind? Folks, on June 4th at Golden Fig Books in Carrboro at 6:30, I will be launching my new book, Common Ground for Us. It carries a subtitle, and that subtitle is a warning. Warning. This book makes folks optimistic. And so I'm going to do a sort of a hybrid between a reading and a talk and a workshop. It's from 6:30 to 8. I'd love for you to come and join us. There's some, a little bit. I mean, the book is two things at once. The book is both an effort to identify the creative qualities that will be most useful for you as you make your way in an unknowable future. The book also has perspectives for political and community leaders to help them find new and to find refreshed views on policy and on their governance. We certainly would benefit from that. I would love for you to come and join us. I would also love for you to come and then introduce yourself to me as a listener because, folks, time and I keep offering this. I'm going to offer it again here. I would love to do a free workshop for you, a free creativity workshop for you. It can be an hour long if we're in a room together. It can be 90 minutes long if we're in a room together. If you got 5 people, that'd be great. If you got 10 people, that'd be awesome. If you got 15 to 20 people, oh my gosh, we'll have a party. If you would like it to be on a Zoom workshop, I can make that happen. But here we are together in this community. Let's bring us all together into a room, and I'd be happy to do this for free for you, if I didn't already say that. Free for your nonprofit, for your community organization, for your book club, for your church group. I'd love to do a free workshop for you. So reach out for me. My email will be in posted along with this episode of the show on chapelbro.com on Wednesday. One last tip, folks, and you'll get a green card if you were to come to my event at Golden Fig Books on June 4th. If you come, I will have a special green card for you. Why a special green card? I've shared this research with you before. University of Munich was trying to determine if color has any impact on creative performance. They created four very different creative exercises. They brought in the study group, or the control group, rather, to do these four exercises without looking at any color. They brought in another group that stared at red for 30 seconds, a second group at blue, another at yellow, another group at gray. The folks that stared at those four colors and then took then accomplished the four creative exercises found no change in their score relative to the control group. The folks that stared for 30 seconds at the color green had a 25% improvement in their performance over, again, four very different creative exercises. I've looked a couple of times to see what kind of latency effect there is. I haven't been able to find anything specific, but I do think that if you're completing four ambitious, challenging, four creative exercises, there's some good latency effect. So I stare at the color green twice a day, once in the morning, once in the afternoon. If I'm sitting down to write or sitting down to work on any sort of creative work, I stare at the color green then. Easy, folks. How simple can it be to bring that creative tip into your life? I hope you do. Thanks for listening. I hope you have a great week.
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4: 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And of course, if you want more information about upcoming events and happenings in our community, you can visit the local events calendar page anytime on our website, chapelboro.com.
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5: 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Dr. Deborah Stroman brings you stimulating sports and society discussions with some of the biggest influencing forces in sports and sports business. 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
6: I'm so excited to have my dear friend, Dr. Arian Waite, with me to discuss life, but in particular college sports. Dr. Waite is a professor in sport administration at the University of North Carolina at Chapel Hill, the Exercise and Sports Science Department. She's also the director of the Center for Research in Intercollegiate Athletics. But I will let her tell you more about her background. All I know is that I appreciate her and I love her, and I'm so glad for all the work that she does. Welcome to the show, Arian.
7: Thank you. I always love getting a chance to talk to you, so I'm excited.
6: Well, let's get at it. So the first thing is, tell people a little bit more about your background, where you grew up, did you play any sports, and how you ended up at UNC and our paths crossing.
7: Sure. Yeah, I grew up an avid athlete. Basketball was my favorite sport, but due to some crazy coaching experiences in high school, I ended up running track and did that in college. Loved it so much that I wanted to keep running after college. And the way to pay my way in track and field is to stay in school. So I got a master's while coaching and then a PhD while training for the Olympic trials, and fell in love with research and absolutely felt like, wow, all of these things that I've had questions about and have, you know, had concerns about relative to governance structures and inequity, I might be able to make a difference through research. And so I really, now I identify as a researcher completely, love it, love asking questions and seeking answers. And came to UNC in 2011, the same week that the scandal broke, and it was a tumultuous beginning, I'll say, because of my research in college sport, quickly got involved in campus discussions, and really that shaped the path of my research, which is now looking at the intersection between sport and education.
6: Wonderful. And you do that well. So thinking about track and field, do you have any favorite track and field athletes or events that you watch because that's what you did?
7: Yes, absolutely. A lot. I think my favorite right now is Sydney McLaughlin. I love the advice she gives to young athletes. I love her heart. And it's been wonderful to really watch these athletes have more of a voice with social media and more of a presence. I feel like we're getting to see more than we used to with track. And I hope that that continues to evolve.
6: Well, there's no doubt it's a big, big thing. I think more Americans draw their attention to it during the Olympics, which is good. And I wish we could, you know, watch the world games or whatever they call them, the world nationals and all of these other events, because this really is exciting. And then when Felix, when she had her little stink with Nike, so I went and sorry to the listening audience, but please look up Allison Felix and her situation with Nike. So she ended up having her own shoe line. So I went and purchased those shoes as well to support her. But that gets into gender equity. So, but we'll get there. Let's talk more about your current projects. Are there any particular projects that you're working on, you're excited about, and you want to make sure the listening audience knows about?
7: I've been debating which one to talk about because I'm doing a lot of neat things right now. But just today, I had two interviews for a project I'm doing that is driven by the global market. So several countries are looking at what we do well in the United States and are hoping to adopt a college sport system in some way. And So this study is really talking to thought leaders around college athletics and ask

0: that these countries have. So it's been really intellectually exciting, just rather than what I feel like we've been doing for a long time, beating our head against a wall with so much reform that should happen that doesn't happen, and then it gets worse, and we've been doing whack-a-mole management in college sport for so long. It's very refreshing to take a step back and just say, okay, if we could redo this, start from the ground up in an emerging market, what would it look like? And so that's been a lot of fun, just thinking about that and imagining what that could look like.
1: Well, that does sound exciting, but to reimagine, and especially where we are today, and even thinking about global markets requires a lot of money, especially if they're modeling us. But I wish, at times, and especially we'll talk about this, the further along we go, it just seems it's all about money. And way back when, yes, I'm old school, I'm grandma, but, to have one pair of shoes, happy to have
0: Yeah.
1: two. To get on an airplane, I mean, this is all but just things that you say, oh, I am so grateful. And now the level of entitlement, and at all levels, whether it's the students, whether it's the coaches, the athletic directors, it's just out of control. So tell me
0: A
1: some
0: lot.
1: about, go ahead, please.
0: I think, along those lines, I look at what it takes to become a college athlete in most sports, and it's very expensive. It's incredibly expensive to be able to train at a level that you need to get there. And I hope that's one of the things that might change in these emerging markets is tying in the college sports system more into the community. Currently we have rules prohibiting UNC, for instance, for ch sharing equipment or allowing Chapel Hill High School to use things, which would be so wonderful if the community could come together. But because of recruiting rules, we're forbidden to do some things that really could be beneficial to our communities. And so we're hoping that in some of the foundational values, we can incorporate more of a community sense so we don't run into what's happened in the United States with youth sport, that it's become completely commercialized and in many ways separate from the educational foundation that we've set.
1: No doubt. I'd have to agree with you there. Let's take a break here. I'm talking to Dr. Arian Waite, UNC Chapel Hill Exercise and Sports Science Professor. 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
1: We're back. We're talking to Dr. Arian Waite, who works in the domain of sport business, sport management, sport administration, and education. Can they play in the sandbox together? Can they play well? Can they play with each other? Dr. Waite, Let's talk about college sports. And certainly it's just on fire right now, especially with the close of the women's

0: basketball college season, the men's basketball college season. Of course, the NBA is going on as well. And then we've got the football season in college that never seems to turn off. It's just like pro sports now. But I call it the treacherous triangle. And so when we have the portal, and again, this is for college athletes who now have the ability to transfer. And we call this holding tank, we call it the portal. And then we've got revenue share, where many, many years ago, universities, athletic departments weren't allowed to pay athletes directly, but now they can. And we call that revenue share. And then we've got name, image, and likeness, also called NIL, where athletes can now go and get paid by the local business owner to perform said duties. So the treacherous triangle. Now, freedom has a price, and certainly we're seeing this now. So I want to pause there. What are your thoughts about where we are today? Is the train too far down the track? Your thoughts.
1: I will never give up hope. I think that there is always a way to reset a broken system. And I think that what it takes is really examining what our foundational values are. And for the longest time, the reason that we have sport within higher education is because we've been saying that it's educational. And I for one, can attest to the numerous things that I learned through participation in college sport, and I have reams of research that will say the same thing. We have 93% of women in C-suites played sport, and you see all of these reasons why sport is a laboratory for learning. What we have not done well is actually bring athletics into the actual university setting. We haven't truly treated it as an educational domain. It's extracurricular. It's still extracurricular. It should be, in my opinion, treated organizationally exactly like our music departments, our dance departments, pre-medicine, entrepreneurship. There is a vast amount of science and art. And part of the reason I think that we're seeing issues in a lot of areas is because we're just asking our athletes to do far too much. They're having two full-time jobs. And if we were able to have educational structures surrounding the amazing things that they're doing, it would help a lot to align the values with what they are supposed to be.
0: Wow, you really said a lot there. It's so much to build upon. First off, let's talk about university values. All universities have values. So I think what you're getting at is, are we living it in every aspect of our university? And there's no doubt when people come to a university, when they're hired, there's this onboarding process. And we try to say this is our culture. We try to say these are our values. We're the university of the people or any university. And yet, to be able to put that in the sports domain or just in general with students, are we really looking out for them, their best interests? Which makes me think of a whole nother topic in terms of when you come to a university, are you there to get a job or are you there to grow and mature and be a productive citizen, right? So how do we live the values? What does that look like besides just putting a name of a university on a jersey?
1: Well, I think, as you said, there is more and more pressure for universities to demonstrate that our graduates are getting jobs. And I think the more employers that I speak with, the more they want people that know how to lead and communicate. And it's not specific skills that they're looking for, it's specific dispositions and attitudes and abilities to adapt. We're in an information age that is unlike any other, right? We have jobs that didn't exist yesterday popping up every day, and it will continue to be that way. So the domains of the past should stay as long as they're training us how to think and how to adapt and how to be productive citizens. And I think based on the research, nothing does that as well as participation in sport.
0: Well, you have my vote. We're talking about character building, right? We're talking about critical thinking. And oftentimes it seems the more we challenge young people, the more we might get our hands slapped, which is a whole nother subject.
1: Well, you learn how to perform under pressure. You learn how to fail. You learn how to learn. You learn how to respond when someone's yelling in your face or 10,000 people are yelling at you. It's an intense situation that you really can't replicate in any other way. And the feedback, the immediate feedback that you get, in learning science, we know. The more feedback you get, the more you grow, and you get a lot of feedback when you have immediate results.
0: And then we add in the money factor. And with the rev share and the NIL, I've been stating for a few months now, with all the money flowing now, I believe that the Texas schools are going to win in all of this, in most cases, because Texas has the most money. They have oil and they have real estate. And I've just been tracking the different universities based in Texas and how they're all doing well. Faster than anyone as well, whether that's football, basketball, all the sports, softball, everything, Texas at advantage. And so when all this money is floating around, we don't necessarily have high quality financial literacy for the students, let alone their parents. How do we protect the athletes?
1: Well, I think that we can start by giving them a real voice. And that's something that there's principles of good governance in sport that the global research community has put out, and one of them is participation by the athletes in the governance. And historically, we have not done a good job of involving our athletes, and I think the pushback is, well, there's such a short cycle, and they're only here for 4 years, and but what they've done in other global governance structures is have a 10-year window that athletes, after they graduate, can participate in the governance and really share what they need and want, and in doing so, nobody's better at knowing what they need them themselves oftentimes. And so hearing straight from them, I think, is a big important part that should be separate from separately organized in order for them to have protections and abilities to negotiate.
0: No doubt. It makes me think of how this can be, it can lead to what cognitive dissonance. At one moment, we're treating them like babies, hand holding, doing everything for them. And then the other is sink or swim, adult,
1: Right.
0: it's a tough situation.
1: And I
0: And
1: think,
0: someone's chosen to do it. Go ahead.
1: yeah, on top of that, it's the fans, they say, well, they're paid enough. They should know how to do it. They should be doing this. They should be doing that. And there's some logic to that, but they're also still 18, right? And yeah, so it's a tough dichotomy.
0: Let's take a break here. Again, we're talking to Dr. Arian Waite, exercise and sports science at UNC Chapel Hill. 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
0: We're talking to Dr. Arian Waite, a leader in sports administration here at UNC Chapel Hill and nationally. Dr. Waite, we've been talking about college sports. I'm really concerned in terms of how we maybe start all over if we're not going to do the real reform that's needed. Do we need Congress to step in? Do we need that federal intervention? Because right now it is the wild, wild west. And much of this is because states really decide how things will take place in college sports. And we really saw it blow up with the NIL and certain governors saying that athletes have rights and they can go make money on their own, and others saying, no, we've got to protect the system. So when we think about, you know, whether it's local, state, or even national, any thoughts in terms of how we might be able to change this institution for the better?
1: Well, I think from our recent history, we can see that everyone's acting in their own self-interest. And so until that stops, or until a guiding coalition of leaders with some power, probably from the power conferences, really take a stand together to do what's right instead of doing what's expedient or necessary by law, given pressure, which is what has led us to where we are today. There does need to be intervention, but I would like to believe, although maybe I'm naive for thinking so, that we don't need to run to get help. We understand the system better than others do, and I believe that there are ways to change it. And you know, these interviews that I've done have been very eye-opening, that, you know, there are a lot of things that we could be doing that we just aren't. So I hope at some point we can put our own interests aside and do what should be done for the greater good of college sport.
0: Well, that greater good for some here in Chapel Hill feel that with UNC now having professional coaches, what are we talking about, $150 million being invested in fixing things and making us even more successful? As I've written in one of my articles, UNC is not about winning. UNC is about winning championships. And sadly, I do believe that fandom and even some of our administrators or coaches are just so fixated on the outcome versus the process and the journey. It's about love, it's about courage, it's about wisdom, it's about, you know, even loving your competitor, which maybe I'll have to speak on or write on, but what I mean by that, but just the opportunity to be in battle, that is where growth occurs. But it is really, really scary right now in terms of the money that's flowing when we think about all the things that are going on in this nation. In fact, here in North Carolina, that could really benefit by those types of dollars. Mm-hmm. So any advice for students who want to be researchers, any advice for junior faculty who want to do research and get into this space?
1: Well, so my number one pragmatic recommendation is to time block, to set time on your calendar every week, every day, for the things that are the most important to you. And that goes back to what your values are and the difference that you're trying to make in your domain. So that is my practical advice that I'll put forward. But beyond that, my favorite kind of perspective, I'd say, is the phrase to be curious and not judgmental. And I think what you just mentioned about enjoying the journey and realizing that that if you have that mindset that every day you have a challenge, maybe you have the opportunity to level up in the video game of life that you're playing, every single day is an opportunity to learn, and that is that is the beauty of life, to really approach everything with curiosity. And that just creates a mindset of excitement and never-ending ascension, never-ending growth. So
0: love it, love it. Well stated. Yes. Curiosity, creativity, flow, right? Being in the flow. Thank you, Dr. Arian Waite. You can reach her at arianwaite.com. 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
1: ABC News, I'm Dave Packer. President Trump and Chinese President Xi holding their second round of talks on the final day of their summit in Beijing. Trump met Xi to tour the gardens at Zhongnanhai, the Chinese Communist Party leadership compound. The two met over tea before working lunch, trade, Taiwan, and tech, the key themes. CIA Director John Ratcliffe made a surprise visit to Cuba Thursday as the Trump administration enforces an oil blockade on the Caribbean island nation. ABC's Matt Rivers.
2: An ongoing U.S. oil embargo has Cuba's power grid near collapse, with massive blackouts near daily across the island. President Trump has repeatedly threatened military action against Cuba if the government there does not undertake significant reforms.
1: The Supreme Court preserving broad access to the abortion pill mifepristone without an in-person visit to the doctor. This keeps on hold a lower court order that would have restricted the drug's availability as litigation over FDA safety regulations continue. This is ABC News. Health officials are tracking potential exposures to the hantavirus, and some weren't on the cruise ship where the hantavirus outbreak originated.
3: The number of Americans being monitored following that deadly hantavirus outbreak on a cruise ship growing to at least 41, while that sick passenger in France remains in intensive care, relying on an artificial lung to survive. At least a dozen states now tracking 25 passengers from that ship, as well as an additional 16 people who the CDC says were not on the cruise, but may have been exposed to an infected person during travel, including on flights.
1: ABC's Victor Oquendo. Three of the largest cell phone companies in the U.S. say they'll team up to get rid of dead zones. AT&T, T-Mobile, and Verizon say in a statement they'll tap into satellite networks to fill in the gaps, particularly in rural areas. Might not even be summer officially yet, but the schedule for the 2026 NFL season is out. It's starting with a rematch of the Super Bowl, the New England Patriots against the Seattle Seahawks on September 9th. Next day, 49ers play the Rams in Melbourne, Australia. Dave Packer, ABC News.
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0: Andrew Stuckey here with a check of the Chapelboro concert calendar. Vancouver, BC indie super group New Pornographers are coming to the Haw River Ballroom. It will be Wednesday, May 20th. They'll have Aukerville River's Will Shep opening for them. Looking ahead to June now, you can get some local rockabilly swamp pop from Southern Culture on the Skids. They'll be playing at Motor Co. on Saturday, June 6th. And local legend Dex Romweber will be celebrated at the last weekend in June for Dex Fest, multiple nights at Cat's Cradle. You can find all of these shows and more on the Chapelboro concert calendar. You can also join me each Wednesday night at 7 o'clock for the Soundcheck Hour, where we do a full hour of music from bands soon to be playing concerts in our community.
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0: Hey everyone, this is Brighton McConnell, and here's what you can find on chapelboro.com today. We've got some stories about pedestrian and bicycle safety shared in our news section. Head there to read reporting about the Department of Transportation getting started on some new crosswalks along Highway 54 and Chapel Hill resources that are being promoted during Bike Month. Over in our Town Square section, read the latest local columns, like this week's This Just In from Jean Bolduc. With the UNC academic year now over, she talks about what Chapel Hill is like without as many students, and reminisces on her first summer here after moving in 1978. Finally, if you're looking to make some local weekend plans, we can help out. Check our Chapelboro local events calendar or our latest Weekend Around the Hill post to see what's happening across our community. Just look for our Things to Do tab in the top menu bar to get started. 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

0: 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And Cotton's family will be presenting the town of Carborough with one of her famous guitars as well, a gift from the U.S. Congress originally back in 1983. Get details on the show and the entire series at freighttrainblues.com. One other thing in Carborough that same weekend, the town is inviting you to join them to help clean up invasive plants that are threatening native trees at the Adams Tract. If you want to volunteer to help clean up, meet on Sunday, May 17th at 2 p.m. in the main parking lot at Wilson Park. The cleanup effort will take 2 hours. And of course, if you want more information about upcoming events and happenings in our community, you can visit the local events calendar page anytime on our website, chapelborough.com.
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14: ABC News, I'm Chuck Severson. President Trump and other cabinet members are on Air Force One coming home from the two-day China summit in Beijing. No major agreements have been announced, but after the second day of talks with President Xi...
15: We've settled a lot of different problems that other people wouldn't have been able to settle.
14: And...
15: we've made some fantastic... trade deals, great for both countries.
14: Sources tell ABC News that President Trump might be preparing to drop a lawsuit he filed against the IRS worth billions connected to the 2019 leak of his tax returns. The proposed settlement would create a fund to compensate people claiming they're unfairly targeted by the Biden administration. A Texas man convicted in a retired professor's killing in 2004, who experts said was intellectually disabled, was executed overnight. In states like Nebraska, Idaho, and Alaska, Democratic officials are, in some cases, openly promoting independent candidates they hope can outperform the Democratic label. This is ABC News. Americans in so-called dead zones could finally make their voices heard. ABC's Michelle Franzen.
16: Three of the nation's largest cell phone providers pledged to join forces to end the so-called wireless service dead zones. Verizon, AT&T, and T-Mobile issued a statement saying the companies will expand the reach of satellite providers, which would eliminate the need to always route signals to grounded cell sites and create an overlapping patchwork of coverage. The joint venture could help benefit communities in rural areas the most. Michelle Franzen. ABC News.
14: New study shows that America's boardrooms are losing women, with the group 50-50 Women on Boards now saying women sit in under 3 out of every 10 company board seats. A year ago, it was just over 30%. Some experts say this could be the result of backlash against some corporate DEI initiatives. The Africa Centers for Disease Control confirms a new outbreak of Ebola in a remote Congo province with a suspected 65 deaths. Chuck Sievertson, ABC News.
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33: 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Time is 6:05. Temperature is 46 degrees in Chapel Hill and Carrboro. Sun's coming up. It's going to be a sunny day with highs in the mid-70s this afternoon. Lows down around 50 tonight and then a hot weekend. Mostly sunny skies with highs around 85 tomorrow, getting up around 90 degrees for Sunday and staying there for Monday, Tuesday, and Wednesday as we get into next week. We'll get some rain later in the week that'll cut the temperature down, but a run of hot and sunny days is in store before we get to that. Going to be with you on this Friday morning. Let's catch you up on local news as we start the day. Beginning with budget season for local governments, town and county leaders looking to finalize plans for the next fiscal year in the midst of difficult times. They're dealing with a variety of pressures, including ongoing inflation, plus state and federal funding cuts, forcing them to choose between raising taxes and cutting services, and sometimes having to do both at once. In Carrboro, town manager Patrice Tony unveiled a budget plan this week that keeps the property tax rate flat, but only by imposing a hiring freeze and making significant reductions. That includes a 45% cut to the town's human services department, which works with local nonprofits, a cut that comes even as those nonprofits are seeking an increase in their need for support. Here's Town Housing and Community Services Director Anne Marie Vanneman.
34: When we line up our critical needs organizations, which we did today, we were still $100,000 over that. And that's not counting all the other agencies who do great work and who are also improving incomes for education and economic benefit. It's not easy. What we don't want to do is a percentage across the board cut for all of those agencies. That makes no sense. We are just going to have to prioritize. And overall, I think it's a good exercise for us to really begin to hone in on where does the town want to make most investment in nonprofits. Again, this is a really steep cut that's going to be very difficult. Would rather kind of ease into that. But again, I think it's a good exercise for us to see where the most impact can be made for Carrboro residents.
33: That's Anna Marie Vanneman speaking there. Carrboro's budget plan also includes funding to replace 20 vehicles that were lost during Tropical Storm Chantal last summer and the use of energy efficiency loan funds for two pilot programs focusing on home repairs. If you want to weigh in on Carrboro's budget, the town will hold a public hearing at next week's town council meeting. You can take a look at the full budget plan at townofcarrboro.org. Turning to the roads, we got good news this week for local bus riders. As of Monday the 11th, Chapel Hill Transit is completely back to full service with no suspended routes and no red lines on the timetables for the first time in 5 years. Chapel Hill Transit first cut back service in 2021 amid staffing shortages and low ridership after the pandemic. They had already restored 95% of their service routes by early last year. Turning to campus, the NNO reported this week that medical researcher Ralph Barrick is retiring after 40 years at UNC. Barrick has a long legacy of life-saving work, including the development of vaccines to prevent dengue fever, a deadly virus that infects nearly 400 million people each year. But he's also been a figure of contention in recent years over COVID-19. His work helped scientists develop critical vaccines and other treatments, but he's also faced investigations over unproven accusations that his lab was responsible for leaking the virus out in the first place. Barrick's last day on the job will be June 1st. Barrick may be headed into retirement, but Carolina students are looking ahead to the working world and seeking to build their skills. And at UNC's journalism school, a small group of students got the chance last semester to build their skills with the help of a well-known industry professional whose voice you've probably heard before. With the full story, 97.9 The Hill's Michael Coe.
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1: It's a home court win with a dash of sweetness!
0: But this past spring, a group of UNC students knew Krause for a different reason. He was their class instructor. Krause taught Mijo 390, or sports commentary and play-by-play, in UNC's Hussman School of Journalism and Media. There isn't a sports fan among us who hasn't imagined themselves calling a thrilling game on ESPN, and some of us even believe we could do better than whoever is on the call for the game we're watching. But the nature of the work is so specialized and so technical, Krause says, that you can't just jump in.
2: When the game is occurring, you are in total control of the storylines. You have a who, a what, a where, when, why, how. And making it into a story requires being on top of all the background information about the teams themselves, but then the athletes individually. They're all characters in a broader story.
0: Because of that, Krause said his first assignment to his students wasn't even recording a broadcast. The students were required to prepare game charts, or the notes written by an announcer before a broadcast begins. That was the workload facing students like Anna Leibel. Leibel recently completed her junior year at UNC, but has already reported from two Olympic Games and studied abroad in Scotland. She says her dream is to become the first woman to call a World Series game on national television. This past spring, though, Leibel had to settle for UNC softball games at Anderson Stadium in Chapel Hill. She and other Mijo 390 students recorded game tapes and then submitted them to Krause for critiques. That, Leibel said, was the most unenjoyable part of what was overall an enjoyable semester.
3: I honestly cannot stand hearing my own voice, so listening to myself is pretty brutal. I'm not going to lie. So I had to get used to listening to myself more with the critique sessions, but it became a little easier, but not great, to be honest, because I just don't like listening to myself.
0: Even someone like Leibel, who has a wealth of experience calling minor league baseball games and meeting other industry pros, had things to learn. Krause noted there were some technical qualities he's innately known for years, which turned out to be more difficult than he thought to teach. For example, grammar and syntax.
2: Everybody in the baseball, softball, play-by-play world struggles with putting the object in front of the action. So what I mean by that is a properly called play would be the 0-1 pitch, Swinging a fly ball hit to left field. Howe, tracking it back onto the warning track, reaches up and squeezes it with the brown glove, crossing into foul territory. Frequently, all the way up even to the big leagues, you're going to get fly ball hit to right field. This one's going to be caught by Smith.
0: But however much his students struggled at the beginning of the semester, Krause said, the improvement by the end was easy to hear. He was particularly struck by Leibel's case.
2: She had ambition for this, but the on-air product at the start was a work in progress. But by her final portfolio tape, I sat back and listened and said, this is, you know, professional quality stuff.
4: The first pitch from Parrish. Hit right to the shortstop. Flip to second. Two first to Leggett. 6-4-3 double play.
3: I feel, you know, multiple times better than I did before, especially not having to just do it all on my own, like having somebody listen and give me feedback and all that during the time so that I could have that feedback before my next game was just invaluable.
0: This summer, Leibel is taking that feedback to Los Angeles, where she'll be a production intern for Fox Sports as it broadcasts the FIFA World Cup. When she returns to Chapel Hill, she plans to call more Tar Heel sports in the fall, including soccer and field hockey. Krause said Mijo 390 will continue as a fall-only class to better gel with his schedule calling women's basketball games. It's too ambitious to expect his students to call Carolina football games in Keenan Stadium this year, he said, but it's not out of the question that one of his Mijo 390 alums could find themselves in that booth in the future. We all have to start somewhere. For 97.9 The Hill, I'm Michael Coe.
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33: This first look at traffic and weather together this hour is brought to you by Carolina Public Humanities. Looking out there on the roadways, nothing to report in terms of incidents, accidents, or delays yet. Still early, not too many vehicles out there. So be careful out there. Should be able to get where you're going, no trouble, though. If you're seeing anything that we're not reporting, you can always send us a text when you're safe and off the roads and tell us about it at 919-240-6000. As for the weather, that's also looking pretty good. 46 degrees with the sun starting to come up. It's going to be a sunny day today with highs in the mid-70s this afternoon. If you like cooler spring weather, enjoy today because it's going to get summery and hot this weekend, and it's going to stay like that for several days to come. Lows around 50 tonight, and then we'll have mostly sunny skies through the weekend and into the first few days of next week. Temperature is going to climb. We'll be in the mid-80s tomorrow for our high, and then we'll be up around 90 degrees for Sunday and Monday and Tuesday and Wednesday before we get some rain later in the week. That'll knock the temperature back down. Hot and sunny days for the next 5 days before we get to that, though. 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Got a busy show for you today. Yesterday, I had a chance to speak with State House Representative Alan Boynsey of Chapel Hill. They are in Raleigh right now with the General Assembly and dealing with a whole bunch of different issues, primarily budget-related, as Republican lawmakers announced the framework of a budget deal for last year's budget, 10 months late. But movement on that is happening. We'll talk with Representative Boynsey about that, but we'll also talk with him about a bill he just introduced that would tax millionaires to pay for public schools. That conversation is going to be aired in two parts. We'll have part one coming up at 6:30 this morning, part two coming up next hour at 7:30. Of course, we've also got Brad Bednar in the studio at 8:30 with Date Night. We got the Impossible Quiz at 8:45 and much, much more. All of that coming up between now and 9 on this morning. Coming up next, we've got sports, including UNC baseball starting their series last night against NC State. We'll let you know how they did. Also, UNC women's lacrosse going for the Final Four last night with an NCAA quarterfinal game. We'll recap that. And we've also got some coaching details for UNC men's basketball, plus a whole lot more when we come back after this on 97.9 The Hill.
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33: 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It is time now to take a look at sports. Carolina women's lacrosse is on to the Final Four after beating Stanford 14-11 in the NCAA quarterfinal last night on Dorrance Field. Chloe Humphrey and Addison Petillo led the way with 3 goals apiece. Stanford kept it close throughout, but UNC never trailed. Now it's on to the semis, where the defending champion Tar Heels will face 3-seed Maryland next Friday at Northwestern for a spot in the NCAA final. Carolina men's lacrosse will go for their own spot in the Final Four tomorrow as the third-seeded Tar Heels take on 6-seed Syracuse at 2:30 in Hempstead, New York. That game will be televised on ESPNU. UNC has beaten Syracuse twice already this year. If they get a win again tomorrow, they'll meet Notre Dame or Johns Hopkins in the Final Four. On the diamond, Owen Hull hit a 2-run homer to key a 5-run fifth inning, and second-ranked Carolina baseball stayed hot with a 9-4 win over NC State to open their final series of the regular season. That series in Raleigh continues tonight at 7 and Saturday at 2, and we'll have all the action for you right here on 97.9 The Hill. Turning to track and field, the ACC Outdoor Championships got underway yesterday in Louisville, and two Tar Heels earned big honors on day one. Tomer Tarragono took bronze in the men's 10,000 meters, while Vera Sjoberg took bronze in the women's 10,000. The ACC Championships continue through Saturday. In the water, the ACC Championships also begin today for Tar Heel rowing down the road at Lake Wheeler in Raleigh. And on the court, the fifth-seeded Tar Heel women's tennis team will go for their shot at the Final Four bid tonight when they face 4-seed Texas A&M in the NCAA quarterfinal starting at 7 in Athens, Georgia. The winner will face top-seed Georgia or 8-seed NC State in the national semifinal next week. Turning to basketball, new UNC head coach Michael Malone has reportedly tabbed another former Tar Heel to join his coaching staff, Brandon Robinson, who was a freshman when UNC last won the NCAA title back in 2017. Inside Carolina reporting that, Robinson served 2 years as a graduate assistant under Hubert Davis before spending the past 4 years on coaching staffs with the Hornets and Jazz in the NBA. Elsewhere in sports, numerous Tar Heel athletes earned big individual honors yesterday, starting in women's lacrosse, where Sam Forrest, Chloe Humphrey, Kate Levy, Eliza Osborne, and Addison Petillo all got named to the All-South Region First Team by the Coaches Association. Kaylee Harden and Brooklyn Walker-Welch made the second team. On the diamond, Tar Heel softball stars Emily Leggett and Sanaa Thompson also made the All-Region First Team, while Lexi Roberts made the second team and Shelby Barbie made the third team. First time since 2009 that UNC softball has had had multiple first-time honorees in back-to-back years. And in baseball, Tar Heel pitchers Jason DeCaro and Caden Glauber are among 48 semifinalists for the Dick Houser Trophy, which goes to the National Player of the Year. DeCaro also got named as one of 25 semifinalists for another National Player of the Year honor, the Golden Spikes Award. Staying in baseball, the Durham Bulls got their second win in a row last night, 5-4 at Gwinnett. That road series continues tonight at 7. And finally in hockey, the Montreal Canadiens beat the Buffalo Sabres 6-3 last night to take a 3-2 lead in their best-of-seven series. Game 6 is tomorrow night in Montreal, and the series winner will face the Carolina Hurricanes in the Eastern Conference Finals next week.
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33: 6:22 is your time. Sports brought to you this hour by Noble Orthodontics. Got a quick word from them and then music from Temple of the Dog going back to the 90s after this.
16: 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I was recommended to Dr. Jeff Burnt by a friend. 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

0: Temple of the Dog there with Hunger Strike on 97.9 The Hill. Eddie Vedder was doing that before Pearl Jam. 6:27 is your time. Turning around with an update on weather and then part one of my two-part conversation with State House Representative Alan Boyntse, with budget talks and more happening in the General Assembly this week. That's coming up next after this.
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0: 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And at 7:30 tomorrow night, Voices Chapel Hill is hosting a concert called Hope and Light, 7:30 at East Chapel Hill High School, featuring over 150 singers from the area, plus a full-string orchestra performing Mozart's Requiem. 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Speaking of Duke, update on weather brought to you by the National Museum of Art at Duke. 46 degrees right now with the sun coming up. It's going to be a sunny day with highs in the mid-70s this afternoon. Lows around 50 tonight, and then a big warm-up for the next few days. Mostly sunny skies now through Wednesday. We'll have highs in the mid-80s tomorrow to get the weekend started, and then we'll be up around 90 on Sunday, Monday, Tuesday, and Wednesday. We'll get some clouds and a chance of rain starting late Wednesday and continuing Thursday and Friday. That'll knock the temperature down too, but five straight days of hot and sunny weather in the Triangle before we get to that. And mark your calendar for Sunday, June 14th from 1 to 3 p.m. and bring the whole family to the National Museum of Art at Duke. And that's Family Day with KidLab. 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
0: Well, it is budget season for local government. Of course, we've been following those discussions at the town and county level for the last month. It is also a budget time for the General Assembly, although this is last year's budget after a 10-month delay. framework of a possible budget deal among Republicans got announced earlier this week. Still a ways away from the final deal, and Democratic lawmakers are already pushing back, saying Republicans are not doing enough to support public education, among other things. And some Democrats have introduced a bill called the Fair Share for Public Schools Act, which would add a 7% tax on all income over $1 million and direct those funds to the public schools, so specifically taxing millionaires. One of the sponsors of that bill in the State House is Alan Boyntsev of Chapel Hill, who joins us now in the studio. Thank you so much for being with us today.
6: Thank you. It's great to be here again.
0: So I want to talk about that specific bill, but let's start by talking about the budget framework overall. What should folks know about the latest developments and how it might impact us here locally?
6: Yes. So Republican leadership, they announced a couple of days ago at a press conference that they've got a budget framework, not a deal. And essentially, we are still the only state without a new state budget. And they did announce some agreed upon provisions that they'd like to include, including raises for state employees of about 3%, and then for teachers, on average, about a raise of 8%. Mm-hmm. Now, I want to note that none of this is retroactive. So for the past year and some change that our state employees and teachers have had to work with salaries that haven't been increased, there's not going to be retroactive pay back to those points. And they, I know, are still having to contend with higher costs. I think there's been inflation rate on average of about 3.8%. This increase is still not going to keep up with those rising costs. I'll note that. But they will get increases. Also, law enforcement will get increases. I think on average, state law enforcement will receive a minimum increase of about 13%. And then they did get to some agreement on a Duke Children's Hospital, Duke UNC Children's Hospital.
0: Okay.
6: Basically, that had been a sticking point in their negotiations.
0: What was that agreement? Because when you see reports on it, you know, the news outlet has like 45 seconds, so they always talk about teacher raises. The Duke UNC Children's Hospital kind of flies under the radar. So what's the latest on that?
6: Right. So the latest on that is that they have agreed to put about $208 million toward it. This is a joint project, of course, between UNC Health and Duke Health, but that had been included first in the Senate proposed budget, but the House proposed budget did not include an allocation for that. So that was agreed upon in this latest announcement. And then the last thing I'll talk about with respect to the top line agreements on the budget is around tax policy. Mm-hmm. So the previously enacted tax cut triggers were a major sticking point in the budget because Senate Republicans once maintained them while House Republicans wanted to press pause because they saw that we are headed toward a fiscal cliff. Mm-hmm. We're not getting enough revenue to support state government as it's currently functioning. And so they did come to an agreement on that. And basically that includes two proposed constitutional amendments that both Senate Republicans and House Republicans are in alignment on. One of those constitutional amendments would basically cap personal income tax at 3.5%. Right now, that cap is 7%. Mm-hmm. And so with that, we are looking at the prospect of hamstringing future General Assemblies in terms of generating enough revenue in our state to provide the services that we all rely upon, public safety, public schools, that sort of thing. Mm-hmm. And so there are real risks going down that path. And there's also some agreement between them on the proposed levy limit on local governments in terms of property tax as well. That's a part of that agreement. And along with that, they have agreed to lower the personal income tax rate from where it is right now, 3.9% to 3.49%. Mm-hmm. So those are the kind of top line things that they have agreed upon on the budget. Now, this is not a done deal. In the next month, they'll have a lot of work to do to work out the details.
0: Do you think they'll get to a final vote, or are we still to the point where they might not even get to end of June and have a vote?
6: Yeah, well, one of the appropriations chairs, he did stand up on the House floor yesterday and said, we do anticipate a vote in mid-June. Mm. So
0: you mentioned, we'll see. Speaking with State House Representative Alan Boyntsev, and you mentioned the fiscal cliff, which people have been talking about for several years.
6: Yep.
0: How close are we right now to hitting that? Like, what would trigger getting to that point where we're state's not raising enough revenue to pay for the things that we need?
6: Yeah, well, you know, our state legislative staff, they do a good job of trying to keep us updated on the numbers. I think right now, currently, we are in a okay spot. Could be a lot better, but it's kind of a moving target, depending on the year, depending on what the forecasted projections are, and depending on what we're actually going to get. And so it is clear that we are going to be seeing much diminished, you know, revenues in terms of these surpluses that we've seen in previous years. We're not going to see those kinds of surpluses going forward. And the margin is projected to get just even tighter and tighter. But I can't tell you exactly when we'll get to that cliff, but we do know, and we have seen the surpluses really dwindle significantly over the past few years.
0: Assume it's got to depend on like the state and the health of the economy, right?
6: Exactly.
0: Yeah.
6: Exactly.
0: So and we inflation. Hit a recession and
6: yes.
0: Yeah.
6: Yeah. Yeah. Recession. I mean, that could be disastrous for us.
0: One thing that was announced earlier was a deal on Medicaid spending, which is also significant, right?
6: Yep, absolutely. So about 2 weeks ago, the Republican leadership, they rolled out a Medicaid rebase bill that included some other items in there. But the big thing is $319 million in Medicaid rebase. Rebase is the amount that it takes to keep the Medicaid program as it's currently constructed going. Mm-hmm.

0: approval that counties can't raise property taxes any more than a certain percent, which all well and good if they're getting enough money from the state to handle the things that they're required to handle. But maybe they're not, right?
1: Exactly. And I mean, just to kind of unpack that a bit more. So when you have the General Assembly who has been chronically underfunding basic services, such as public schools, which I know counties are also responsible for funding, when you have the state essentially decreasing its share of providing funding for these essential public services, and then also proposing to limit what those counties and localities can do, that puts us all at risk. And it's, you know, there's public schools, of course, but there's also public safety, libraries, anything that you can think of that depends on taxpayer dollars.
0: Specific things we're dealing with in Orange County this year, right?
1: Exactly, yeah. exactly. And so, you know, those kinds of things, you know, folks need to keep in mind when they hear about that kind of stuff. It doesn't really get at the heart of what folks are dealing with, which is a crisis of affordability. It does not address those things.
0: That's Alan Boynton speaking there. That was part one of a two-part conversation we recorded yesterday morning. Coming up during the 7 o'clock hour, we'll turn our attention to part two of that conversation where he talks at length about the bill he just introduced taxing millionaires to pay for public schools. 6:40 is your time. We've got more music for you coming up next, plus traffic and weather and more after this on 97.9 The Hill.
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0: 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Keeping the hour going with a little bit of music, going back to the 70s for this one. 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
1: 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Still problem-free out there on the roads. No incidents or delays to report. We do have one accident that's been reported on I-40 right by the Durham Freeway that does not appear to be causing a backup, but be careful if you're heading that way. It looks like it's on the westbound side, but either way, be careful as you're approaching that interchange. Shouldn't slow you down, though. If you're seeing anything we're not reporting, send us a text when you're safe and off the roads and tell us about it at 919-24. 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Temperature beginning to pick up a little bit. It is currently 47 degrees and sunny in Chapel Hill. Going to be a sunny day with highs in the mid-70s this afternoon. And that is as cool as it's going to get. It's going to only warm up from there, at least for the next 5 days. Lows around 50 tonight, and then mostly sunny skies for the weekend and the first couple of days of next week. Get ready for heat, though. It's going to be in the mid-80s on Saturday, and then we'll get up around 90 degrees on Sunday, Monday, Tuesday, and Wednesday. Get to the end of the week, we'll get some rain in the forecast starting late Wednesday, continuing Thursday and Friday. That will knock the temperature down, too, and we definitely need the rain. 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
1: Doing so well until I had to say the URL. 6:48 is your time. Going to keep the hour going by paying tribute to you, an artist who has got a birthday coming up, not today, but tomorrow. So happy early birthday to Janet Jackson, who turned 60 years old on Saturday. 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

0: That's Janet Jackson there with Escapade. She turned 60 years old tomorrow. Happy early birthday to her. 6:53 is your time. Coming back and wrapping up the hour after this.
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0: 6:54, your time coming up tomorrow, Saturday, May 16th. 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
0: Going to wrap up the hour with one more local song, this one courtesy of Superchunk from 2010. 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

0: It's my favorite Superchunk song there. Everything at Once off Majesty Shredding from 2010. One more look at weather before we send you to ABC News at the top of the hour. 47 degrees and sunny right now. It's going to be sunny and 75 for your high this afternoon. Staying sunny through the weekend and getting hot up around 90 by the time we get to Sunday.
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2: ABC News, I'm Chuck Sievertson. It's not announced exactly what President Trump is coming home with as far as new agreements as he rides home on Air Force One from a two-day China summit in Beijing. No details on any deals, but the U.S. chief saying
3: we've settled a lot of different problems that other people wouldn't have been able to settle.
2: And
3: we've made some fantastic trade deals, great for both countries.
2: Sources tell ABC News President Trump might be preparing to drop a lawsuit he filed against the Internal Revenue Service connected to the 2019 leak of his tax returns. The proposed settlement would create a $1.7 billion fund for claims to be made by January 6th rioters. Executed overnight in Texas, a man convicted in a retired professor's killing back in 2004, who experts said was intellectually disabled. An Oklahoma judge has allowed Richard Glossop to be released from death row ahead of a new trial. Last year, the Supreme Court agreed prosecutors had allowed false testimony. This is ABC News. It's Friday, May 15th. On this day in 1940, nylon stockings first went on sale. Breastfeeding for any length of time may protect mothers from developing depression for up to 10 years. That's according to a new study in Ireland, says ABC's Melissa Adan.
4: Furthermore, each week of exclusive breastfeeding reduced the odds of developing those mental health issues by 2%. Though breastfeeding can be both physically and emotionally taxing, the results support how beneficial it can be for a mother's emotional well-being.
2: Data shows breastfeeding also lowers a mother's risk of breast and ovarian cancers. Parents across the country worried about too much screen time in schools are lobbying educators to go back to pencils and paper. Hundreds have signed a petition in Pennsylvania's Lower Merion School District to allow parents to opt out of digital devices for their kids. School board members say it is not feasible to opt out of technology that they say is essential to the curriculum. Chuck Sievertson, ABC News.
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0: Good morning and happy Friday. 7:04 your time, 48 degrees your temperature with the sun coming up, temperature picking up as well. We're going to have highs in the mid-70s this afternoon with sunny skies. Lows around 50 tonight and then hot weather for the weekend. Highs in the 80s tomorrow, getting up near 90 on Sunday and staying there for the first few days of next week. Sunny all the way through, so we won't get rain anytime soon either. We will get rain at the end of next week and that'll cut the temperature down, but hot and sunny for the next 5 days. Hope you are looking forward to that because that's what we're going to get. Going to be with you on this Friday morning. Let's catch up on local news as we begin this hour, starting with budget season for local governments as town and county leaders look to finalize plans for the next fiscal year in the midst of really difficult times. They're dealing with a variety of pressures, including ongoing inflation plus state and federal funding cuts, forcing them to have to choose between raising taxes and cutting services, sometimes having to do both at once. In Carrboro, town manager Patrice Tony unveiled a budget plan this week that keeps the property tax rate flat, but only by imposing a hiring freeze and making significant reductions. That includes a 45% cut to the town's human services department, which works with local nonprofits, a cut that comes even as those nonprofits are seeing an increase in their need for support. Here's town housing and community services director Anne Marie Vanneman.
14: When we line up our critical needs organizations, which we did today, we were still $100,000 over that. And that's not counting all the other agencies who do great work and who are also improving incomes for education and economic benefit. It's not easy. What we don't want to do is a percentage across the board cut for all of those agencies. That makes no sense. We are just going to have to prioritize. And overall, I think it's a good exercise for us to really begin to hone in on where does the town want to make most investment in nonprofits. Again, this is a really steep cut that's going to be very difficult. Would rather kind of ease into that. But again, I think it's a good exercise for us to see where the most impact can be made for Carrboro residents.
0: That's Anna Marie Vanneman speaking there. Carrboro's budget plan also includes funding to replace 20 vehicles that were lost during Tropical Storm Chantal last summer and the use of energy efficiency loan funds for two pilot programs focusing on home repairs. If you want to weigh in on Carrboro's budget, the town will hold a public hearing at next week's town council meeting. You can take a look at the full budget plan at townofcarrboro.org. Turning to the roads, we got good news this week for local bus riders. As of Monday the 11th, Chapel Hill Transit is completely back to full service with no suspended routes and no red lines on the timetables for the first time in 5 years. Chapel Hill Transit first cut back service in 2021 amid staffing shortages and low ridership after the pandemic. They had already restored 95% of their service routes by early last year. Turning to campus, the NNO reported this week that medical researcher Ralph Barrick is retiring after 40 years at UNC. Barrick has a long legacy of life-saving work, including the development of vaccines to prevent dengue fever, a deadly virus that infects nearly 400 million people each year. But he's also been a figure of contention in recent years over COVID-19. His work helped scientists develop critical vaccines and other treatments, but he's also faced investigations over unproven accusations that his lab was responsible for leaking the virus out in the first place. Barrick's last day on the job will be June 1st. Barrick may be headed into retirement, but Carolina students are looking ahead to the working world and seeking to build their skills. And at UNC's Journalism School, a small group of students got the chance last semester to build their skills with the help of a well-known industry professional whose voice you've probably heard before. With the full story, 97.9 The Hill's Michael Coe.
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16: It's a home court win with a dash of sweetness.
15: But this past spring, a group of UNC students knew Krause for a different reason. He was their class instructor. Krause taught Mijo 390, or sports commentary and play-by-play, in UNC's Hussman School of Journalism and Media. There isn't a sports fan among us who hasn't imagined themselves calling a thrilling game on ESPN, and some of us even believe we could do better than whoever is on the call for the game we're watching. But the nature of the work is so specialized and so technical, Krause says, that you can't just jump in.
17: When the game is occurring, you are in total control of the storylines. You have a who, a what, a where, when, why, how. And making it into a story requires being on top of all the background information about the the teams themselves, but then the athletes individually. They're all characters in a broader story.
15: Because of that, Krause said his first assignment to his students wasn't even recording a broadcast. The students were required to prepare game charts, or the notes written by an announcer before a broadcast begins. That was the workload facing students like Anna Leibel. Leibel recently completed her junior year at UNC, but has already reported from two Olympic Games and studied abroad in Scotland. She says her dream is to become the first woman to call a World Series game on national television. This past spring, though, Leibel had to settle for UNC softball games at Anderson Stadium in Chapel Hill. She and other Mijo 390 students recorded game tapes and then submitted them to Krause for critiques. That, Leibel said, was the most unenjoyable part of what was overall an enjoyable semester.
18: I honestly cannot stand hearing my own voice, so listening to myself is pretty brutal. I'm not going to lie. So I had to get used to listening to myself more with the critique sessions, but it became a little easier, but not great, to be honest, because I just don't like listening to myself.
15: Even someone like Leibel, who has a wealth of experience calling minor league baseball games and meeting other industry pros, had things to learn. Krause noted there were some technical qualities he's innately known for years, which turned out to be more difficult than he thought to teach. For example, grammar and syntax.
17: Everybody in the baseball, softball, play-by-play world struggles with putting the object in front of the action. So what I mean by that is a properly called play would be the 0-1 pitch, swinging a fly ball, hit to left field. How? Tracking it back onto the warning track, reaches up and squeezes it with the brown glove, crossing into foul territory. Frequently, all the way up even to the big leagues, you're going to get fly ball, hit to right field. This one's going to be caught by Smith.
15: But however much his students struggled at the beginning of the semester, Krause said, the improvement by the end was easy to hear. He was particularly struck by Leibel's case.
17: She had ambition for this, but the on-air product at the start was a work in progress. But by her final portfolio tape, I sat back and listened and said, this is, you know, professional quality stuff.
19: The first pitch from Parrish. Hit right to the shortstop. Flip to second. Two first to Leggett. 6-4-3 double play.
18: I feel, you know, multiple times better than I did before, especially not having to just do it all on my own, like having somebody listen and give me feedback and all that during the time so that I could have that feedback before my next game was just invaluable.
15: This summer, Leibel is taking that feedback to Los Angeles, where she'll be a production intern for Fox Sports as it broadcasts the FIFA World Cup. When she returns to Chapel Hill, she plans to call more Tar Heel sports in the fall, including soccer and field hockey. Krause said Mijo 390 will continue as a fall-only class to better gel with his schedule calling women's basketball games. It's too ambitious to expect his students to call Carolina football games in Keenan Stadium this year, he said, but it's not out of the question that one of his Mijo 390 alums could find themselves in that booth in the future. We all have to start somewhere. For 97.9 The Hill, I'm Michael Coe.
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0: This traffic report brought to you by the School of Rock, Chapel Hill. Looking good out there on the roadways right now. No incidents, accidents, or delays to report. Had one that got reported on I-40 last hour, but that appears to be cleared up. If you're seeing anything we're not reporting, you can always send us a text when you're safe and off the roads and tell us about it at 919-240-6000. School of Rock, Chapel Hill, bringing us traffic. You can take the stage in front of a live audience at one of the incredible local music venues by joining the School of Rock, Chapel Hill, offering individual instruction and group programs for musicians ages 6 to 96, and they're currently enrolling new students for all programs and camps at their website, chapelhill.schoolofrock.com. Spots are limited, so sign up today. 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It's sunny out there right now, 48 degrees in Chapel Hill. It's going to warm up to the mid-70s this afternoon. Sunny skies all day. Overnight lows down around 50 tonight, and then it's going to stay sunny for the weekend and the first few days of next week, and it is going to warm up big time. It's going to feel like summer for the next 5 days. We'll have highs around 85 on Saturday, and that's as cold as it's going to get. We'll be up around 90 degrees on Sunday, Monday, Tuesday, and Wednesday. Wednesday night, we'll get a chance of rain creeping into the area. That'll stick around for Thursday and Friday, and that rain will cut the temperature down at the end of next week. But we got 5 days of hot and sunny temperatures and skies before we get to that. 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Celebrate the moment. 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Coming up later on this hour at 7:30, we'll air part two of my conversation from yesterday with State House Representative Ellen Boynsey. We had part one last hour talking about the latest budget discussions at the General Assembly. Part two coming up, he'll talk about a bill that he is co-sponsoring that just got introduced that would tax millionaires, specifically put a special tax on any income above $1 million and use those funds to pay for public schools. We'll talk about that bill coming up in about 15 minutes. Up next, though, we've got sports, including a shot at the Final Four for UNC women's lacrosse. They had the NCAA quarterfinals last night, and Tar Heel baseball also had a big game against NC State. Find out how they did and more after this.
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0: Aaron Keck coming at you from Chapel Hill Media Group Studios on East Franklin Street. It is time now to take a look at sports. Carolina women's lacrosse is on to the Final Four after beating Stanford 14-11 in the NCAA quarterfinal last night on Dorrance Field. Chloe Humphrey and Addison Petillo led the way with 3 goals apiece. Stanford kept it close throughout, but UNC never trailed. Now it's on to the semis, where the defending champion Tar Heels will face 3-seed Maryland next Friday at Northwestern for a spot in the NCAA final. Carolina men's lacrosse will go for their own spot in the Final Four tomorrow as the third-seeded Tar Heels take on 6-seed Syracuse at 2:30 in Hempstead, New York. That game will be televised on ESPNU. UNC has beaten Syracuse twice already this year. If they get a win again tomorrow, they'll meet Notre Dame or Johns Hopkins in the Final Four. On the diamond, Owen Hull hit a 2-run homer to key a 5-run fifth inning, and second-ranked Carolina baseball stayed hot with a 9-4 win over NC State to open their final series of the regular season. That series in Raleigh continues tonight at 7 and Saturday at 2, and we'll have all the action for you right here on 97.9 The Hill. Turning to track and field, the ACC Outdoor Championships got underway yesterday in Louisville, and two Tar Heels earned big honors on day one. Tomer Tarragono took bronze in the men's 10,000 meters, while Vera Sjoberg took bronze in the women's 10,000. The ACC Championships continue through Saturday. In the water, the ACC Championships also begin today for Tar Heel rowing down the road at Lake Wheeler in Raleigh. And on the court, the fifth-seeded Tar Heel women's tennis team will go for their shot of the Final Four bid tonight when they face four-seed Texas A&M in the NCAA quarterfinal starting at 7 in Athens, Georgia. The winner will face top-seed Georgia or 8-seed NC State in the national semifinal next week. Turning to basketball, new UNC head coach Michael Malone has reportedly tabbed another former Tar Heel to join his coaching staff, Brandon Robinson, who was a freshman when UNC last won the NCAA title back in 2017. Inside Carolina reporting that, Robinson served 2 years as a graduate assistant under Hubert Davis before spending the past 4 years on coaching staffs with the Hornets and Jazz in the NBA. Elsewhere in sports, numerous Tar Heel athletes earned big individual honors yesterday, starting in women's lacrosse, where Sam Forrest, Chloe Humphrey, Kate Levy, Eliza Osborne, and Addison Petillo all got named to the All-South Region first team by the Coaches Association. Kaylee Harden and Brooklyn Walker-Welch made the second team. On the diamond, Tar Heel softball stars Emily Leggett and Sanaa Thompson also made the All-Region first team, while Lexi Roberts made the second team and Shelby Barbie made the third team. First time since 2009 that UNC softball has had multiple first-time honorees in back-to-back years. And in baseball, Tar Heel pitchers Jason DeCaro and Caden Glauber are among 48 semifinalists for the Dick Houser Trophy, which goes to the National Player of the Year. DeCaro also got named as one of 25 semifinalists for another National Player of the Year honor, the Golden Spikes Award. Staying in baseball, the Durham Bulls got their second win in a row last night, 5-4 at Gwinnett. That road series continues tonight at 7. And finally, in hockey, the Montreal Canadiens beat the Buffalo Sabres 6-3 last night to take a 3-2 lead in their best-of-seven series. Game 6 is tomorrow night in Montreal, and the series winner will face the Carolina Hurricanes in the Eastern Conference Finals next week.
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0: 7:21, your time. 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They're on deck after this.
3: My name is Ben Johnson. 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

0: That's a great one there from the Daydream District, Moonstone Girl on 97.9 The Hill. That's local music for you there. 7:25 is your time. Back in a couple minutes with an update on weather. And then, as promised, part two of my conversation with State House Representative Alan Boynsey. We aired part one last hour talking about the latest budget talks in Raleigh. Part two will focus in on a new bill that he's just co-sponsored that would tax millionaires to pay for public schools. Details on that after this.
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2: I'm Chapel Hill Town Manager Ted Voorhees. This is Our Town, Stories of Chapel Hill, where you get to hear from the people at the heart of your local government. I want you to meet Allison West from our Office of Mobility and Greenways and Brennan Bauma from our Sustainability Team. This Bike Month, they're encouraging community members to leave the car at home and hop on a bike.
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0: 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Looking good out there right now, 49 degrees and sunny in Chapel Hill. It's going to be a sunny day, going to be a sunny weekend, in fact. Highs getting up into the mid-70s this afternoon. Overnight lows around 50 tonight, and then hot from there. Highs getting up around 85 on Saturday, topping out around 90 on Sunday, Monday, Tuesday, and Wednesday, with mostly sunny skies all the way through. We do need rain. We will eventually get it starting on Wednesday. Wednesday night, we'll have a chance of rain creeping into the forecast, and that'll stick around for Thursday and Friday. That rain will cut the temperature down too, and that'll probably feel real good after 4 days in a row of temps in the 90s. But no rain between now and then, so get ready for sunny skies and hot heat as we get into the weekend and beyond. 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
0: Going to keep the hour going by playing part two of my conversation with State House Representative Alan Boynsey. He stopped by the studio yesterday. We had a long conversation that started with a discussion of the budget talks that are happening in the General Assembly. We aired that portion of the conversation last hour, but we also turned our attention to a bill that he just co-sponsored that got introduced recently in the General Assembly that would tax millionaires to pay for public schools. Here's our conversation on that and other things. This is part two of that conversation now. We've been talking about the budget framework that was announced by Republicans earlier this week. Let's talk about the Fair Share for Public Schools Act, which is a 7% income tax on all income over $1 million with all of that money going to the public schools, right?
7: Exactly. So we had a press conference earlier this week, and what I said was that we are in a crisis. I mean, all of us know this. Just about a week and a half ago, there was a march in Raleigh, teachers, parents, families, children, all demanding that our state General Assembly do its job and fully fund our public schools. We've got teachers that are having to work two, three jobs just to make ends meet along with their teaching salary because it's not enough for them. We've got per pupil spending in North Carolina standing at about 50th in the country. That's unacceptable. And then, of course, teacher pay currently ranks 46 out of 50 states. And I mean, certainly personally, I'll say, I mean, I've got three children. I've got two children who are about to enter kindergarten. I've got a child right now in first grade. Those numbers to me are unacceptable as a parent. And I know it's unacceptable in our district to thousands of parents, as well as to millions of parents across the state. And so because we're in a crisis, because also I'll say that we've got about $13 billion in needed school repairs around the state. Because of all of that, we really need to talk about real solutions to address the funding crisis that we're in. And so this Fair Share for Public Schools Act is really, it's a targeted adjustment. It is aimed at specifically helping our public schools, which are closing, which are losing teachers in droves. And we even, at that press conference, had millionaires speak on their own behalf about their own desire to do more, to make sure that the children of North Carolina, their futures are secured, and to make sure that the workers they employ are also taken care of.
0: Yeah, I was really struck by that, again, at the local level, because we've been following the Orange County budget talks, and Travis Merriam, the county manager, comes out with a budget that's got a 3.5-cent property tax increase, which is big. Mm-hmm. And all of the public comments at the meeting earlier this week was, I'm fine with that, give me money for schools. Mm-hmm. Like, that's what people are coming to the county commissioners, and I'm sure you're hearing it at the state level, like, this is what we need to be spending money on. Let's do it. Right.
7: I mean, folks, when they reach out to me and when, like you said, when they reach out to commissioners, they're not talking about raising taxes just willy nilly. They're talking about raising taxes to pay for the services that we all care about, to pay for the services that are good for the kids, good for the people. And so, this is a bill that I know has ginned up a lot of support here in district, but also the reception across the state, I mean, has been pretty positive as well.
0: Speaking with Alan Boynsey, State House Representative, so I'm going to guess that there's a limited chance of this passing this year because I assume you're not getting bipartisan support on this in the State House or Senate yet, but what is the next step in order to start moving the dial towards passing it next year or beyond?
7: Yeah, so unfortunately, as you said, there's not bipartisan support on this one. It's all Democrats who have signed on to this bill, about 32 Democrats by my last count.
0: It's always difficult for me to, like, try to figure out like what to prioritize in terms of talking about the state legislature. Like, I think this is a really cool bill. I also know like what its chances are of passing. How much do I prioritize it? How much do I not? But it's an important issue. Right?
7: It is. And, you know, to a larger point too, you know, last year there was another press conference that Democrats had held where we highlighted about 400 bills introduced in the House alone by Democrats that never received a hearing.
0: Yeah.
7: So it is kind of par for the course at this point that a lot of Democrat bills just don't get heard.
0: Yeah.
7: And that's really unfortunate because, you know, good ideas can come from both sides of the aisle. And certainly I do think that this one is an idea very, very much worth considering, very much worth passing.
0: Yeah.
7: But in terms of the chances moving forward, you know, we've got elections coming up in November. I think depending on how those go, you know, maybe we can get some traction on this in the long session of next year.
0: And it is also the case that things change even without elections. There was so many years, right, when we were talking about Medicaid expansion and nothing was happening, nothing was happening, nothing was happening. Enough people say, let's do something, and it happens, right?
7: Yep, that is true. Yep, there's always that path. But I prefer something a bit more immediate.
0: Speaking with State House Representative Alan Boyncey, you got to start wrapping up. What other issues are going on in Raleigh that are maybe flying under the radar right now?
7: Yeah, well, we've had a number of local bills that have come up. Maybe more notably, there is a bill that the way that it started out is a fairly innocuous bill, but it kind of morphed into something very different. This is a bill that came over from the Senate, which basically would have allowed, I believe Franklin County to be able to condemn certain properties in another county, in Halifax County. And that was problematic on a number of levels because I can't think of an instance before in our state history where a county has been allowed to do such a thing with another county's property or land. And I understand that it had something to do with water systems, but even still, the way that it was rolled out on the floor, it was rolled out in a fashion where there were no committee hearings on that particular change in the bill. There's no discussion about it. And several of my colleagues, I know Representative Rodney Pierce out of Halifax County, Representative Brian Kahn out of Granville County, they both spoke strongly on the floor against that provision and against potentially setting a precedent for allowing counties to be able to condemn or take lands from other counties.
0: Right.
7: Whatever that purpose might be for. And so we did get that bill back the following week. They basically, they're about to take a vote, but they tabled it. The following week, they reintroduced it on the floor without those provisions.
0: Okay.
7: And so I just bring that up so that folks can be aware of the fact that when it comes to these bills, legislation, and what it has to do with local government control, there are bills coming down the pike that undermine local government control. And, you know, me having gotten my start on the Chapel Hill Town Council, knowing the importance of having a town council, having a board of county commissioners that is responsive to the people, it's really important that people be able to trust and rely that their local governments can respond to them. And these kinds of changes, those kinds of proposed changes really undermine that. They really undermine the responsiveness of government.
0: But it is also the case, and this is a good example, like people raising their voice and saying something can actually move the dial. Like people said something and the provision's gone. So
7: absolutely. And right. And it wasn't just those representatives that said something. Their constituents, folks around the state and other counties also speaking up, I think that also helped too. And so the power of your voice, even with everything that's going on in the General Assembly, even with everything disagreeable that's going on, folks still ought to know that their voice matters and that on any given issue, if they

0: State House Representative Alan Boynsey, thank you so much for being with us today.
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0: 7:41, your time. Aaron Keck here with you this morning. Thanks again to State Representative Alan Boynsey for joining us on the air. Ahead to Carrboro tonight at 6:30 for the annual Freight Train Blues Music Series. 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Got some music for you courtesy of the Scissor Sisters. Here's I Don't Feel Like Dancing on 97.9 The Hill.

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0: This traffic report brought to you by the Rizzo Center in Chapel Hill. We got a couple of accidents to report. First one is on I-40. If you're traveling eastbound from Hillsborough to Chapel Hill, accident just past the NC-86 exit in northern Chapel Hill. That's exit 266. Causing a backup that begins about halfway between New Hope Church Road and NC-86. That Millhouse Road overpass is right around where the traffic begins. It stays heavy and there's some stop and go until you get just past the 86 exit. So give yourself more time to get through that. The other accident is on the Durham Freeway southbound. Traffic on the Durham Freeway actually relatively light otherwise for this time of the morning, but there is a delay from the 885 bypass merge down to Ellis Road, and that is compounded by an accident that just got reported to. So careful there. Otherwise, just your usual stuff. Got heavy traffic on Fordham Boulevard where it always is at this time of the morning, right by Old Mason Farm Road near the Botanical Garden in St. Thomas More. Route 70 heading into Hillsborough from Eflin, also pretty heavy approaching that Churton Street exit. That's always the case, too. It looks a little heavier today than usual, though. If you're seeing anything we're not reporting, send us a text when you're safe and off the roads and tell us about it at 919-240-6000. And if you're getting ready for football season in Chapel Hill, that is just around the corner. 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And then they're not staying in your house, which is much, much better. 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Looking at 49 degrees and sunny skies in Chapel Hill. Going to be a sunny day with highs getting up around 75 this afternoon. Should be real nice out there. Get ready for that weather because it is going to be just like that, maybe even a little hotter as we get to the weekend. Overnight lows down around 50 tonight and then mostly sunny all through the weekend and into next week. Temperatures picking up will be around 85 tomorrow, getting up around 90 a degree for Sunday, Monday, Tuesday, and Wednesday before some rain comes in towards the end of the week and knocks that temperature back down. 5 days in a row of hot and sunny temperatures and skies. 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
0: 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Here in the studio is Michael Coe with today's trend. Good morning. How are you?
4: Good morning, Aaron. One thing that I don't think a lot of people who know you in the community know about you is that you are actually Dr. Aaron Keck. You have a PhD in political science.
0: That is true,
4: from
0: yes.
4: Rutgers University. The State University of New Jersey, I guess I should say.
0: Yeah. So we're not like the Ohio State University where we have to like spell the whole thing out every time we say, yeah, got it from
4: Rutgers.
0: You should
4: be very glad that you're not Ohio State University.
0: Every day of my life.
4: Every day. yeah, that's right. I guess you are from Michigan.
0: Yeah, right.
4: So I'm curious to your opinion on this. I'm thinking about the power of presidential surnames.
0: Okay.
4: And it seems like the last three different presidents that we've had, that is Trump, Biden, and Obama.
0: Right.
4: They all have, like, their last names are all going to be forever associated with the one person. You say Trump, you're going to think Donald. You say Biden, you're going to think Joe. You say Obama, you're going to think Barack.
0: Fair, yes.
4: I guess I feel like Obama is probably the one where there's the most leeway. It's like, oh, Michelle, Sasha, Malia. But mainly you're going to think Barack.
0: Probably, yeah.
4: But it seems like before that, we had a run of last names that were presidential last names that were common enough where if you hear someone with that last name, you're not going to immediately think, oh, maybe they're related to the president. Like if someone has the last name Bush or Clinton or Carter or Nixon or Reagan or anything like that, you're not going to immediately think presidential. And then you get to someone like Eisenhower And if you hear the name Eisenhower, you're automatically thinking they're related to Dwight.
5: Fair,
4: probably the same with Roosevelt, right?
0: And I think with, like, Bush and Nixon and Reagan, maybe it, like, occurs to you in the back of your mind, but not, like, necessarily. Like, at some point, you hear running up that hill one too many times, and you're like, is Kate Bush actually related to the Georges? You put it out of your mind.
4: I know a family of Reagans from Boone, from my hometown, and they are not... They are not on the opposite end of the ideological spectrum from Ronald. So I never associated them with the president. I just always thought of the Reagans.
0: One of Ronald and Nancy's sons was pretty far to the left, too,
4: really?
0: Wasn't he? Like Ronald Reagan Jr. or Michael or one of those guys.
4: That would be very funny if we had a Democratic presidential candidate named Ronald Reagan Jr.
0: Everyone would be very confused for like a minute.
4: Yes.
0: Until Republicans realize that they don't like Ronald Reagan anymore, yes, and they move on. Yeah.
4: But if you go back through history, like how many other presidential names are there that are just locked on to that one person? Like, are there any other than the last three that I mentioned? Trump, Biden, and Obama.
0: Trump, Biden, Obama, Eisenhower, for sure.
4: Yeah. Maybe Kennedy, but Kennedy's common enough.
0: Kennedy's common enough, but you don't necessarily equate a Kennedy with John F. Kennedy specifically,
4: sure.
0: But if you see someone who has the last name Kennedy, you immediately wonder how close are they to the family.
4: Yeah, like how rich are they?
0: Are they in the will?
4: Yeah,
0: how much
4: true.
0: Should I befriend this yeah. person?
4: Maybe the Van Buren's.
0: Van Buren,
4: President
0: maybe.
4: Martin Van Buren.
0: Fillmore.
4: Yeah.
0: Potentially
4: yeah.
0: Fillmore. The problem is, like, at a certain point, if someone, like, Fillmore is a name that you might associate with the president, but the president in this case is obscure enough that you
4: yeah.
0: might hear the name Fillmore and not think about the president at all, because whoever thinks about Millard Fillmore?
4: Yeah.
0: Nobody. Maybe you think of Fillmore East or
4: yeah.
0: something, like the music venue.
4: My mom's side of the family are Buchanans, and my grandfather is actually named James Buchanan.
0: That's good.
4: But when you hear Buchanan, at least for me, I guess I'm biased a little bit, but I don't think about President Buchanan.
0: You don't think about the president? I think there was a James Buchanan who was like a famous economist in the 20th century,
4: really?
0: If I remember. Right. Also, Tom and Daisy Buchanan from
4: of
0: Great
4: course.
0: Gatsby.
4: Yeah.
0: So there's a number of famous Buchanans. Fun fact: in 2000, I was in college, and it was the presidential campaign where it was George W. Bush versus Al Gore.
4: Mm-hmm.
0: I didn't have a leadership role, but I was in the College Democrat, so we were campaigning, and we were campaigning alongside the College Republicans, of course. And the two students who ran the College Republicans that particular year, their last names were literally, I kid you not, Bush and Kilgore.
4: That is very funny.
0: I don't know how they manage to be that perfect with the last naming, but yeah. Republicans were on point with the last names that year.
4: You know what I'm just made me think of now is it feels like we haven't seen very many Lincolns. Like Lincoln is a common enough last name, isn't it? But I feel I don't know that many. I don't know any Lincolns.
0: That's true. I'd have to think. I don't think I've met any Lincolns, but there are Lincolns out there. Like it's a common
4: enough
0: last name.
4: Are there some presidents who are so iconic that their last name, common or uncommon as it might be, or they're just attached, like
0: Washington.
4: Or Lincoln, Jefferson.
0: Actually, no. Jefferson is a good one. I think Jefferson is a common enough last name that a lot of people will have it. But Thomas Jefferson is such a figure that if someone has the last name Jefferson, you're like, oh, are you related to?
4: Yeah, and he had such a large family tree.
0: This is true.
4: Yes.
0: So anyone can be a Jefferson.
4: That's
0: so,
4: right. Anyone.
0: Yeah.
4: You and I could be Jeffersons.
0: We're not, though.
4: No, we're not.
0: I'm not in the will.
4: I'm a Buchanan.
0: That's what's trending out there in the world. More from Michael coming up in a couple minutes with a clean joke of the day on 97.9 The Hill. Music from Jefferson Airplane for you right now. Here's White Rabbit.

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7: Look, that's what Victor does all the time.
6: That's true.
7: Right?
6: No, that's basically what the segment is. Yes. Is Michael Coe.
7: Well, Aaron, as you know, we get a lot of crime news here, yes, here at chapelboro.com, and we get a lot of odd crime news. And I was very, very interested in this one crime tidbit that we got. So apparently someone stole the toilets from the local police headquarters.
6: Oh, no.
7: And at this point in the investigation, they still have nothing to go on.
6: It's good.
7: Thanks.
6: One more look at weather as we wrap up the hour. Sunny skies and 51 degrees in Chapel Hill right now. Going to be sunny with highs in the mid-70s this afternoon. Lows around 50 tonight and then sunny and hot for the weekend. Highs in the mid-80s on Saturday, 90 on Sunday.
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9: ABC News, I'm Chuck Sievertson. This hour, President Trump on Air Force One talked with reporters about the two-day summit in China they're flying back from. The president saying the issue of Taiwan came up, but that he made no promises to President Xi on the U.S.'s next steps.
10: He feels very strongly. I made no commitment either way. We'll see what happens.
9: And on tariffs?
10: We didn't discuss tariffs. I mean, they're paying tariffs. They're paying substantial tariffs, but we didn't discuss.
9: Mr. Trump also says he thinks China's President Xi will try to help get Iran to reopen the Strait of Hormuz. Sources tell ABC News President Trump might be preparing to drop a lawsuit he filed against the IRS. It was in relation to the 2019 leak of his tax returns. The proposed settlement would create a $1.7 billion fund for claims from January 6th rioters. A Texas man who experts said was intellectually disabled, convicted in a retired professor's killing, was executed overnight. This is ABC News. Nations across Asia are pushing for the use of more biofuels in transportation in order to slash dependence on imported fossil fuels, which have been disrupted by the Iran war. Asia is hardest hit by the ongoing energy shock. There's hope for an experimental drug to give pancreatic cancer patients more time. The FDA has okayed limited use for some patients. Dr. Brandon Huffman, cancer specialist at Dana-Farber Cancer Institute.
11: The cancer has these little genetic mutations. They're like little light switches. They're turned on, and the cancer is growing. It's spreading. And this drug, it turns off the lights, shrinking the cancer, helping the patients live better and longer.
9: Reports in the New England Journal of Medicine. Move over China. The first giant panda born in Indonesia is growing and healthy, say its doctors. Before his public debut later this month at Indonesian Safari Park outside the capital, Jakarta, nicknamed Rio. Chuck Sievertson, ABC News.
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6: Good morning and happy Friday. Time is 8:05, temperature 51 degrees with sunny skies in Chapel Hill. Going to be a hot day today with highs getting up into the mid-70s and sunny skies all day long. Going to get even hotter from there as we head into the weekend with temps picking up into the mid-80s on Saturday, topping out around 90 beginning on Sunday and running into the first couple of days of next week. If you're heading out on the roads right now, watch for a delay on 40 eastbound heading from Hillsboro towards Chapel Hill between New Hope Church Road and NC 86. You're going to see a little bit of stop and go. That's from an earlier accident just beyond that 86 exit. So give yourself more time to get through that. We'll have a full look at traffic and weather coming up in just a few minutes. Catching you up on local news first, it is budget season still for local governments as town and county leaders look to finalize plans for the next fiscal year in the midst of difficult times. They're dealing with a variety of pressures, including ongoing inflation, plus funding cuts at the state and federal level that are shifting the cost of services down to the local level. And all of that's forcing them to choose between raising taxes and cutting services and sometimes having to do both at once. In Carrboro, town manager Patrice Tony unveiled a budget plan this week that keeps the property tax rate flat, but only by imposing a hiring freeze and making significant reductions, including a 45% cut to the town's human services department, which works with local nonprofits, a cut that comes even as those nonprofits are seeing an increase in their need for support. Here's Town Housing and Community Services Director Anne Marie Veneman.
27: When we line up our critical needs organizations, which we did today, we were still $100,000 over that. And that's not counting all the other agencies who do great work and who are also improving incomes for education and economic benefit. It's not easy. What we don't want to do is a percentage across the board cut for all of those agencies. That makes no sense. We are just going to have to prioritize. And overall, I think it's a good exercise for us to really begin to hone in on where does the town want to make most investment in nonprofits. Again, this is a really steep cut that's going to be very difficult. Would rather kind of ease into that. But again, I think it's a good exercise for us to see where the most impact can be made for Carrboro residents.
6: That's Anna Marie Vanneman speaking there. Carrboro's budget plan also includes funding to replace 20 vehicles that were lost during Tropical Storm Chantal last summer and the use of energy efficiency loan funds for two pilot programs focusing on home repairs. If you want to weigh in on Carrboro's budget, the town will hold a public hearing at next week's town council meeting. You can take a look at the full budget plan at townofcarrboro.org. Turning to the roads, we got good news this week for local bus riders. As of Monday the 11th, Chapel Hill Transit is completely back to full service with no suspended routes and no red lines on the timetables for the first time in 5 years. Chapel Hill Transit first cut back service in 2021 amid staffing shortages and low ridership after the pandemic. They had already restored 95% of their service routes by early last year. Turning to campus, the NNO reported this week that medical researcher Ralph Barrick is retiring after 40 years at UNC. Barrick has a long legacy of life-saving work, including the development of vaccines to prevent dengue fever, a deadly virus that infects nearly 400 million people each year. But he's also been a figure of contention in recent years over COVID-19. His work helped scientists develop critical vaccines and other treatments, but he's also faced investigations over unproven accusations that his lab was responsible for leaking the virus out in the first place. Barrick's last day on the job will be June 1st. Barrick may be headed into retirement, but Carolina students are looking ahead to the working world and seeking to build their skills. And at UNC's Journalism School, a small group of students got the chance last semester to build their skills with the help of a well-known industry professional whose voice you've probably heard before. With the full story, 97.9 The Hill's Michael Coe.
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1: It's a home court win with a dash of sweetness!
0: But this past spring, a group of UNC students knew Krause for a different reason. He was their class instructor. Krause taught Mijo 390, or sports commentary and play-by-play, in UNC's Hussman School of Journalism and Media. There isn't a sports fan among us who hasn't imagined themselves calling a thrilling game on ESPN, and some of us even believe we could do better than whoever is on the call for the game we're watching. But the nature of the work is so specialized and so technical, Krause says, that you can't just jump in.
2: When the game is occurring, you are in total control of the storylines. You have a who, a what, a where, when, why, how. And making it into a story requires being on top of all the background information about the teams themselves, but then the athletes individually. They're all characters in a broader story.
0: Because of that, Krause said his first assignment to his students wasn't even recording a broadcast. The students were required to prepare game charts, or the notes written by an announcer before a broadcast begins. That was the workload facing students like Anna Leibel. Leibel recently completed her junior year at UNC, but has already reported from two Olympic Games and studied abroad in Scotland. She says her dream is to become the first woman to call a World Series game on national television. This past spring, though, Leibel had to settle for UNC softball games at Anderson Stadium in Chapel Hill. She and other Mijo 390 students recorded game tapes and then submitted them to Krause for critiques. That, Leibel said, was the most unenjoyable part of what was overall an enjoyable semester.
3: I honestly cannot stand hearing my own voice, so listening to myself is pretty brutal. I'm not going to lie. So I had to get used to listening to myself more with the critique sessions, but it became a little easier, but not great, to be honest, because I just don't like listening to myself.
0: Even someone like Leibel, who has a wealth of experience calling minor league baseball games and meeting other industry pros, had things to learn. Krause noted there were some technical qualities he's innately known for years, which turned out to be more difficult than he thought to teach. For example, grammar and syntax.
2: Everybody in the baseball, softball, play-by-play world struggles with putting the object in front of the action. So what I mean by that is a properly called play would be the 0-1 pitch. Swinging a fly ball, hit to left field. Howe, tracking it back onto the warning track, reaches up and squeezes it with the brown glove, crossing into foul territory. Frequently, all the way up even to the big leagues, you're going to get Fly ball hit to right field. This one's going to be caught by Smith.
0: But however much his students struggled at the beginning of the semester, Krause said, the improvement by the end was easy to hear. He was particularly struck by Leibel's case.
2: She had ambition for this, but the on-air product at the start was a work in progress. But by her final portfolio tape, I sat back and listened and said, this is, you know, professional quality stuff.
4: The first pitch from Parrish. Hit right to the shortstop. Flip to second. Two first to Leggett. 6-4-3 double play.
3: I feel, you know, multiple times better than I did before, especially not having to just do it all on my own, like having somebody listen and give me feedback and all that during the time so that I could have that feedback before my next game was just invaluable.
0: This summer, Leibel is taking that feedback to Los Angeles, where she'll be a production intern for Fox Sports as it broadcasts the FIFA World Cup. When she returns to Chapel Hill, she plans to call more Tar Heel sports in the fall, including soccer and field hockey. Krause said Mijo 390 will continue as a fall-only class to better gel with his schedule calling women's basketball games. It's too ambitious to expect his students to call Carolina football games in Keenan Stadium this year, he said, but it's not out of the question that one of his Mijo 390 alums could find themselves in that booth in the future. We all have to start somewhere. For 97.9 The Hill, I'm Michael Coe.
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6: 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Heading out and about, still got a little bit of a lingering delay, but it looks like it's clearing up pretty quick on I-40 eastbound. Had an earlier accident right by NC-86, but looks like that's cleared, so traffic should be getting back to normal pretty soon if it hasn't already. Other than that, just slight traffic on 40 this morning, a little bit westbound right around 540, but that clears up quick as well. If you're sticking around Chapel Hill, Carrboro, just your usual traffic, heavy on Fordham Boulevard heading towards Durham right by Manning Drive and Old Mason Farm Road. Better now than it was a half an hour ago, but still a little bit of a delay. And if you're in Durham, heavy traffic on the Durham Freeway as always in both directions as you're approaching Ellis Road through the RTP. If you're seeing anything we're not reporting beyond all that, send us a text when you're safe and off the roads and tell us about it at 919-240-6000. 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Update on weather brought to you by the towns and villages of Alamance County, which are looking ahead to some real nice runs of days in the coming week with sunny skies right now. Those are going to stick around all through the weekend and into the first couple of days of next week as well. Right now, it's 53 degrees with sunny skies. It's going to be sunny all day today with highs getting up into the mid-70s this afternoon. And if you like cold weather, get out and enjoy today because it's only going to get hotter from there. Lows around 50 tonight, and then we're up in the mid-80s for our high tomorrow, and then topping out around 90 degrees for Sunday, Monday, Tuesday, and Wednesday. Sunny skies all of those days. Again, we're in a drought. We need rain. We're not going to get it in the next 5 or 6 days. We will get it as we get to the end of next week, starting on Wednesday night and continuing Thursday and Friday. We'll have some rain back in the forecast finally, and that will cut the temperature down as well. So if by the time we get to Wednesday you're sick of temperatures in the 90s, never fear. It'll be down in the 60s again by the time we get to Friday. But sunny skies and hot temperatures for 5 days in a row between now and then. Weather brought to you by the towns and villages of Alamance County. Filled with small surprises like the Children's Museum of Alamance County on South Main Street in Graham. Check it out. They've got interactive experiences where children and adults can play and create together. Go to visitalamance.com for details and to find more small surprises. 8:16 is your time. Got a lot for you this hour. Brad Bednar coming in with date night at 8:30. At 8:45 or 8:48 or so, we'll have the impossible quiz trivia question of the day with a $10 gift card up for grabs to Bandito's Mexican Cafe for the first caller in with the right answer. And coming up next, we've got sports. UNC women's lacrosse going for a spot in the Final Four last night. We'll let you know how they did. Also recapping UNC baseball in their first game of a three-game set at NC State, and some coaching moves for UNC men's basketball potentially in the works. Got details on all of that and more after this.
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6: 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It is time now to take a look at sports. Carolina women's lacrosse is on to the Final Four after beating Stanford 14-11 in the NCAA quarterfinal last night on Dorrance Field. Chloe Humphrey and Addison Petillo led the way with three goals apiece. Stanford kept it close throughout, but UNC never trailed. Now it's on to the semis, where the defending champion Tar Heels will face three-seed Maryland next Friday at Northwestern for a spot in the NCAA final. Carolina men's lacrosse will go for their own spot in the Final Four tomorrow as the third-seeded Tar Heels take on six-seed Syracuse at 2:30 in Hempstead, New York. That game will be televised on ESPNU. UNC has beaten Syracuse twice already this year. If they get a win again tomorrow, they'll meet Notre Dame or Johns Hopkins in the Final Four. On the diamond, Owen Hull hit a two-run homer to key a five-run fifth inning, and second-ranked Carolina baseball stayed hot with a 9-4 win over NC State to open their final series of the regular season. That series in Raleigh continues tonight at 7 and Saturday at 2, and we'll have all the action for you right here on 97.9 The Hill. Turning to track and field, the ACC Outdoor Championships got underway yesterday in Louisville, and two Tar Heels earned big honors on day one. Tomer Tarragano took bronze in the men's 10,000 meters, while Vera Sjoberg took bronze in the women's 10,000. The ACC Championships continue through Saturday. In the water, the ACC Championships also begin today for Tar Heel rowing down the road at Lake Wheeler in Raleigh. And on the court, the fifth-seeded Tar Heel women's tennis team will go for their shot at the Final Four bid tonight when they face four-seed Texas A&M in the NCAA quarterfinal starting at 7 in Athens, Georgia. The winner will face top-seed Georgia or eight-seed NC State in the national semifinal next week. Turning to basketball, new UNC head coach Michael Malone has reportedly tabbed another former Tar Heel to join his coaching staff, Brandon Robinson, who was a freshman when UNC last won the NCAA title back in 2017. Inside Carolina reporting that Robinson served 2 years as a graduate assistant under Hubert Davis before spending the past 4 years on coaching staffs with the Hornets and Jazz in the NBA. Elsewhere in sports, numerous Tar Heel athletes earned big individual honors yesterday, starting in women's lacrosse, where Sam Forrest, Chloe Humphrey, Kate Levy, Eliza Osborne, and Addison Petillo all got named to the All-South Region First Team by the Coaches Association. Kaylee Harden and Brooklyn Walker-Welch made the second team. On the diamond, Tar Heel softball stars Emily Leggett and Sanaa Thompson also made the All-Region First Team, while Lexi Roberts made the second team and Shelby Barbie made the third team. First time since 2009 that UNC softball has had multiple first-time honorees in back-to-back years. And in baseball, Tar Heel pitchers Jason DeCaro and Caden Glauber are among 48 semifinalists for the Dick Houser Trophy, which goes to the National Player of the Year. DeCaro also got named as one of 25 semifinalists for another National Player of the Year honor, the Golden Spikes Award. Staying in baseball, the Durham Bulls got their second win in a row last night, 5-4 at Gwinnett. That road series continues tonight at 7. And finally in hockey, the Montreal Canadiens beat the Buffalo Sabres 6-3 last night to take a 3-2 lead in their best-of-seven series. Game 6 is tomorrow night in Montreal, and the series winner will face the Carolina Hurricanes in the Eastern Conference Finals next week.
14: I'm Jesse James DeCanto from the Pinkerton Raid, and you're listening to This Morning with Aaron Keck.
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6: 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Thank you.

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3: 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Looking at 54 degrees in Chapel Hill, Carrboro right now with sunny skies. It's going to be sunny all day with highs in the mid-70s this afternoon. Lows around 50 tonight, and then mostly sunny for the weekend and the first few days of next week. We're going to have to deal with heat. It's going to be in the mid-80s tomorrow for a high, and that's as cold as it's going to get. It's going to be around 90 degrees for Sunday, Monday, Tuesday, and Wednesday as we head into next week. We get some rain starting Wednesday night, continuing Thursday and Friday. That'll take the temperature back down as well, but get ready for a run of hot and sunny days. 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
3: 8:31 your time. Got the Impossible Quiz coming up in about 15 minutes or so. Also got traffic, weather, and more music for you coming up between now and 9 o'clock on this morning. Current time, 8:31. It's time for Date Night. We are joined in the studio by my husband, Brad.
5: Good morning.
3: We recommend date night activities for folks looking for romance in the triangle.
5: I love that I never know what errand I'm going to get when I come in for date night.
3: It really depends on my mood on any given day. Yeah. What errand is this? What errand are you getting right now? Describe the errand that you are encountering right now.
5: It's like so early in the morning for you to be like this sundowny and casual.
3: I'm not sundowny, I'm just casual.
5: Yeah, like you had like a little bit of a sleepy air, you know. You didn't call me Brad Bednar.
3: I was trying to do a new thing, making it a little bit more informal. I don't have to introduce you by your first name or by your last name every single time.
5: You're like it's time for date night. It's time now. Like just a whole like efficient vibe, like you're running out of words.
3: It's not sundowny, it's efficiency. I am trying to get to the meat of date night faster, and my plans have been thwarted by you calling me out on eliminating two mere unnecessary words,
5: I think,
3: from my intro, thus changing it up a little bit.
5: Yeah, I think that
3: giving the people a little variety, which is what they want.
5: No, people do not want variety. They want consistency. They want
3: us bickering is pretty consistent.
5: and see, my job is now done.
3: How are you?
5: I'm good. It's weird to not have a hockey game like on the mind right now because we're just that good.
3: And we're just waiting for the next team to emerge.
5: We're waiting for all these slowpokes to not be as efficient as us.
3: Well, this does mean that you have a lot more time to come up with a prompt for what our date night theme is going to be. This week.
5: Yeah, you would think that I would have had a lot of time to do that, but I got distracted talking about hockey to people.
3: This is fair.
5: So here is my pitch to you, Aaron.
3: All right.
5: Tonight we are going to Snap P, pop-up dinner at a mystery location in Durham.
3: Yes.
5: This one was weird.
3: Jacob Baim is the chef. He does these every couple of months.
5: Like once a month.
3: Yeah.
5: Yeah.
3: They're really cool.
5: This one was weird because the announcement came out, like it's a rush to get tickets, and they're like,

0: It's going to be real hard to get because the location has a steep 40-foot hill that you have to climb.
1: Like, did they say a 40-foot hill?
0: Yeah, yeah. Oh, it's like a steep 40-foot dirt.
1: Well, no,
0: climb.
1: It's a 40-foot trail up a hill. You're not climbing 40 feet straight up in the air.
0: You don't know that. It's very ambiguous. But they said it's
1: – if I'm hoisting myself up a rope, this better be the best pancetta soup ever.
0: Oh, I'm getting lucky. But you have to get up this hill. They make you sign a waiver. So it makes this a like challenging, adventurous, difficult date night.
1: Right.
0: So my pitch to you, Aaron, is what is a challenging and or difficult date night? And I will let you run with that in whatever direction you would like.
1: All right. I will run in two different directions in the same town.
0: That would be difficult.
1: So go to Hillsboro will be my recommendation. Mm-hmm. And you can do one of two things or both, depending on how much of a foodie you are and how much of an outdoor adventurer you are. So take that special someone, go to Hillsboro, and the first thing you do is go to Okeechobee Mountain State Park and hike up to the top of Okeechobee Mountain, which we have done.
0: It's a
1: bit of a challenge.
0: Yeah.
1: It's not undoable.
0: Yeah.
1: It's not extremely difficult, but it's a hike. It's a workout. You'll be slightly out of breath when you get up there. Or extremely out of breath, depending on your level of breath.
0: Exactly.
1: And then once you've done that, once you've completed that challenge, go down and head downtown. And you can do one of two things. I'll give you two different options that are basically right next door to each other. Go to Eat at Nomad Restaurant and order something off the menu that you've never, ever had before and try a challenge. Or if you're more of a beverage person, do the exact same thing at Yonder Two Doors Down. Go into Yonder, look at the menu, and order a drink you've never tried before. Something with like an ingredient you've never tried before and experience a new thing.
0: I like that. Mine is a Durham date. I saw that the Glass Jug downtown, it's next to Durham Food Hall near the Durham Farmers Market.
1: So just north, like north end of downtown.
0: Yeah.
1: Is that Foster Street or
0: Rigsby? It's Foster. They are doing on Sundays, it just started this month, a phone-free fun. And you know, you and I go to a lot of places. One of us is usually dinking on the phone at some point in time during dinner, sometime like during getting drinks. So my challenge is you go there. They make you turn your phone in to the bartender who will keep your phone away while you're actually like connecting and living in the moment. And by doing that, when you buy drinks, you get entered in a raffle for cool, fun stuff. But the challenge is to go out and have a nice Sunday and not be beholden to your tiny little box and instead be beholden with the one you're with.
1: Is the challenge, Brad of mine, to be without your phone for 2 hours, or is the challenge to fool the folks at Glass Jug into thinking that they have taken your device when in fact you are still wearing a smartwatch that has all of the accoutrements on it that you can access?
0: Doesn't have all the accoutrements.
1: What doesn't that have?
0: Gotta go.
1: And that is Date Night. Brad Bednar, thank you so
0: much. Thank
1: you, Aaron. 8:38 is your time. Got more music for you coming up next, and then get by your phones for the Impossible Quiz coming up in about 10 minutes after this.
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0: And this traffic report is brought to you by the Chelsea Theater in the Timberline Shopping Center. Heading out and about right now, we are looking at just our usual traffic out there. No incidents or accidents to report. Typical slowdowns on Homestead and Weaver Dairy by the high school is a little bit still slow on Fordham Boulevard right by Manning Drive and Old Mason Farm Road near St. Thomas More. If you're on I-40, you'll see westbound traffic a little bit heavier. We do have an accident that's been reported near Page Road. That's just compounding what was a little bit of a slowdown, still just a little bit of a slowdown there from Airport Boulevard over to Page. And if you're on the Durham Freeway, you'll see heavy traffic in both directions between Cornwallis and Alexander. Also a little bit of traffic just past the merge with the 885 bypass if you're heading southbound from downtown towards the RTP. If you're seeing anything beyond that that we're not reporting, send us a text when you're safe and off the roads and tell us about it at 919-9000. 240-6000, 919-240-6000. 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Currently 54 degrees and sunny in Chapel Hill. Going to be mostly sunny all day today with highs around 75. Down around 50 for your overnight low. And then mostly sunny and hot for the weekend. Highs around 85 on Saturday. Getting up around 90 for Sunday, Monday, Tuesday, and Wednesday. Mostly sunny all the way through. We'll get some clouds on Wednesday. That'll lead to a chance of rain that will cut the temperature down on Thursday and Friday, but hot and sunny between now and then. 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They've recently introduced a refreshed menu as well. 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They are just minutes from Chapel Hill on Page Road at exit 282, just off I-40. Your time is 8:48. 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I have a $10 gift card to give away to Bandito's Mexican Cafe. Great Tex-Mex and Mexican restaurant right downtown Chapel Hill. Been going strong for 30 years and counting. And all you have to do to win that gift card is be the first caller in with the right answer to today's trivia question. 919-929-9245 is going to be the number to call. That's 919-929-9245. Get by your phones, get that number in your head, and get ready. There is a category for this week. I have not told you what the category is, but I will tell you that our last three correct answers have been Buffalo, Las Vegas, and Denver. So we're probably looking for a city here. If you can figure out the connecting thread between those three cities, that'll narrow down your possible choices here. But here's your question for a $10 gift card to Bandito's. Give me a call.

0: and tell me. Between 1967 and 1976, which city hosted an Olympics and a World's Fair, got a new Major League sports franchise, and won five Stanley Cups? Between 1967 and 76, which city hosted an Olympics and a World's Fair, landed a major sports franchise, and won five Stanley Cups? Got the right answer? Give me a call. 919-929-9245 is the number.
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9: Is it the Montreal Canadiens?
0: It is Montreal. Well done.
9: Nice. I had a feeling it was team still in the NHL playoffs.
0: It is team still in the NHL playoffs, yeah. I was thinking about like really switching it up and giving a question that where the answer was specifically St. Paul, but like the person instead of the city, but figured I wouldn't do that.
9: Oh, that would be definitely a $20 gift certificate the next time for someone.
0: Who's this?
9: Nice. This is Hathaway.
0: Hey, Hathaway, how's it going?
9: It's good. It's Friday, so it's great.
0: That's great.
9: I loved your rundown of what to do in Hillsborough, by the way, for the date night piece.
0: Oh, thank you so much.
9: Yeah, I completely agree.
0: Hathaway Pendergrass, first in with the right answer. He's got a $10 gift card to Bandidos. Montreal was the city that hosted an Olympics in 76, got a World's Fair in 67, Major League sports franchise in 69, and won five Stanley Cups in that 10-year stretch. And the Canadiens are still in the Stanley Cup playoffs right now. That was our category for the week. Hathaway's got a $10 gift card to Bandidos. We'll have another one up for grabs at our next installment of the Impossible Quiz on Monday. It's 8:54.
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0: 8:55, your time, and that is going to just about do it for me here on this morning. Got Sandy coming in with the morning grind in just a few minutes, so hang out with us for that. Going to wrap up this hour and this edition of the show with Rachel Keel. This is from 2017. Elm and Pine is the title of the song on 97.9 The Hill.

0: Rachel Keel with Elm and Pine wrapping this up on this morning. One more look at weather before I step away and leave the studio for Andy. It's 54 degrees and sunny in Chapel Hill. Going to be sunny all day with highs in the mid-70s this afternoon. Lows down around 50 tonight and then mostly sunny and hot for the weekend. Highs around 85 tomorrow and then up around 90 degrees for Sunday, Monday, Tuesday, and Wednesday before we finally get some rain at the end of next week that'll cut the temperature down on Thursday and Friday. Have a good one. It's 9 o'clock.
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2: ABC News, I'm Chuck Sievertson. They didn't discuss tariffs, says President Trump to reporters in the past hour on Air Force One, flying back from the two-day summit in Beijing. The president saying he made no promises to President Xi about Taiwan.
3: He feels very strongly. I made no commitment either way.
2: Mr. Trump touting what he claims are fantastic trade deals, China buying American soybeans and Boeing planes, but the Chinese have not confirmed anything. Sources tell ABC News that President Trump might be preparing to drop a lawsuit he filed against the IRS connected with the 2019 leak of his tax returns. The proposed settlement would create a $1.7 billion fund for claims from January 6th rioters. An Oklahoma judge has allowed Richard Glossip to be released from death row ahead of a new trial. He's been locked up for nearly 30 years for an alleged murder-for-hire plot targeting his boss. Supreme Court agreed that prosecutors allowed false testimony. This is ABC News. There is hope for an experimental drug to allow pancreatic cancer patients to live better and longer. The FDA has okayed limited use for some patients. Dr. Brandon Huffman, cancer specialist at Dana-Farber Cancer Institute.
4: It's a targeted therapy, and the early trial data that were just published in the New England Journal of Medicine showed that it's well tolerated. It's a once-a-day pill, and it really works.
2: Finding high death rates and disturbing conditions, an undercover investigation into Romania's publicly funded shelters for stray dogs, carried out by the international animal welfare organization Four Paws. No comment so far from Romania's National Veterinary Agency. It's Friday, May 15th. On this day in 1928, Disney's Mickey Mouse and Minnie Mouse made their first appearances in a short test film that was not widely distributed called Plane Crazy. Mickey was a pilot romancing Minnie. Chuck Sievertson, ABC News.
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10: Good morning. Thanks for listening to The Morning Grind. Andrew here, ready to drink some coffee and play some chill music on this Friday morning. Let's go ahead and get into that right now. I've got Iris DeMint doing Our Town. And you know-

0: 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Before that, we had Lou Hazel with Little Peace, keeping it nice and folksy here to start things off on the Morning Grind. We've got some community partners, then some Orla Gartland coming up.
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Orla Gartland with Why Am I Like This? Andrew Stuckey here. I know why I'm like this. It's Friday and I'm getting fired up for the weekend. Gonna have to keep it chill on the musical front, though. This is the Morning Grind. Here's some local music from Watch House with Upside Down.

0: Andrew Stuckey here with a check of the Chapelboro concert calendar. Vancouver, BC indie supergroup New Pornographers are coming to the Haw River Ballroom. It will be Wednesday, May 20th. They'll have Aukerville River's Will Sheff opening for them. Looking ahead to June now, you can get some local rockabilly swamp pop from Southern Culture on the Skids. They'll be playing at Motor Co. on Saturday, June 6th. And local legend Dex Romweber will be celebrated at the last weekend in June for Dex Fest, multiple nights at Cat's Cradle. You can find all of these shows and more on the Chapelboro concert calendar. You can also join me each Wednesday night at 7 o'clock for the Soundcheck Hour, where we do a full hour of music from bands soon to be playing concerts in our community.
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0: Welcome now for your local news. I'm Aaron Keck. It's budget season for local governments as town and county leaders look to finalize plans for the next fiscal year in the midst of difficult times. They're dealing with pressures including ongoing inflation plus state and federal funding cuts, forcing them to choose between raising taxes and cutting services and sometimes having to do both at once. In Carborough, town manager Patrice Tony unveiled a budget plan this week that keeps the property tax rate flat, but only by imposing a hiring freeze and making significant reductions. That includes a 45% cut to the town's human services department, which works with local nonprofits, a cut that comes even as those nonprofits are seeking an increase in their need for support. Here's Town Housing and Community Services Director Anne-Marie Banneman.
1: It's not easy. What we don't want to do is a percentage across the board cut for all of those agencies. That makes no sense. We are just going to have to prioritize. And overall, I think it's a good exercise to really begin to hone in on where does the town want to make most investment in nonprofits.
0: If you want to weigh in on Carborough's budget, the town will hold a public hearing at next week's town council meeting. You can take a look at the full budget plan at townofcarborough.org. Turning to sports, Carolina women's lacrosse is on to the Final Four after beating Stanford 14-11 in the NCAA quarterfinal last night on Dorrance Field. Defending champion Tar Heels will face 3-seed Maryland in the semifinals next Friday at Northwestern. Carolina men's lacrosse will go for their own spot in the Final Four tomorrow as the 3rd-seeded Tar Heels take on 6-seed Syracuse at 2:30 in Hempstead, New York. That'll be televised on ESPNU. UNC women's tennis goes for their shot at the Final Four tonight. 5th-seeded Tar Heels facing 4-seed Texas A&M in the NCAA quarterfinal starting at 7 in Athens, Georgia. And UNC baseball beat NC State 9-4 last night. That series continues tonight at 7, and we'll have it for you on 97.9 The Hill. With your hometown news, I'm Aaron Keck.
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0: Every day for the last 10 years, Loretta there has been giving me a large black coffee. Today she gives me a large black coffee, only it's got sugar. A lot of sugar. I just came back to complain.
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Abraham Alexander getting an assist from Gary Clark Jr. on stay. 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Coming up on 10 o'clock, I'm going to get more coffee. 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
1: ABC News, I'm Chuck Sievertson. The two-day Beijing summit leaves more questions and issues unresolved than answers. They didn't discuss tariffs. President Trump told reporters this morning on Air Force One, flying back from China, that he made no promises to President Xi about whether a major U.S. sale of weapons to Taiwan will go through.
2: He feels very strongly. I made no commitment either way. We'll see what happens.
1: Mr. Trump touting what he claims are fantastic trade deals, China buying American soybeans and 200 Boeing planes. But the Chinese have not confirmed anything. Sources tell ABC News that President Trump might be preparing to drop a lawsuit he filed against the IRS. It was in relation to the 2019 leak of his tax returns. The proposed settlement would create a $1.7 billion fund for claims from January 6th rioters. The Census Bureau's latest population rankings say Salina, a Dallas suburb, is the fastest growing community in America. New York City shrank by 12,000. This is ABC News. Australia identifying a neo-Nazi network as the second organization being banned under its new law criminalizing hate groups and support for them. The law is in response to an anti-Semitic attack on a Hanukkah celebration in Sydney last December. 15 people were killed. There's hope for an experimental drug to allow pancreatic cancer patients live better and longer. The FDA has okayed use for some patients.
3: Up until now, we really only had chemotherapy to treat this cancer.
1: Dr. Brandon Huffman, cancer specialist at Dana-Farber Cancer Institute.
3: The early trial data that were just published in the New England Journal of Medicine showed that it's well tolerated.
1: It's a once-a-day pill. A new Ebola virus outbreak in Congo's remote Ituri province has over 200 suspected cases and 65 deaths so far, say African health officials. A clean energy strategy aimed at doubling Canada's electric grid is announced by Prime Minister Mark Carney, expanding hydro, nuclear, wind, solar, and geothermal. Chuck Sievertson, ABC News.
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11: Good morning. Andrew here on the Morning Grind just after 10 o'clock. Having a Friday here. Going to keep it going now with Kate Bollinger doing Who Am I But Someone.

0: Lumineers there covering Tom Petty. Before that, we had some local music from Trey Charles with Stressin'. We're going to hear some community partners, and then we've got an NXS cover that I kind of enjoy coming up here on the Morning Grind.
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Paloma Faith covering NXS's Never Tear Us Apart here on The Morning Grind. Andrew Stuckey checking the weather really quickly. Just going to keep it pretty vague here. It's going to be hot coming up. We've got a pretty pleasant day coming up tomorrow still. Be up into the mid-80s, but then 90 for 4 days in a row, and I'm not really interested in that. We have a bunch of thunderstorms on the other side of that, and that might be fun as long as they don't get too severe. But that's coming up on Thursday of next week if the current forecast stands. Right now, we're going to hear James Plunkett do 2 weeks breathing here on The Morning Grind.

0: Hey everyone, this is Brighton McConnell, and here's what you can find on chapelboro.com today. We've got some stories about pedestrian and bicycle safety shared in our news section. Head there to read reporting about the Department of Transportation getting started on some new crosswalks along Highway 54 and Chapel Hill resources that are being promoted during Bike Month. Over in our Town Square section, read the latest local columns, like this week's This Just In from Jean Bolduc. With the UNC academic year now over, she talks about what Chapel Hill is like without as many students and reminisces on her first summer here after moving in 1978. Finally, if you're looking to make some local weekend plans, we can help out. Check our Chapelboro local events calendar or our latest Weekend Around the Hill post to see what's happening across our community. Just look for our Things to Do tab in the top menu bar to get started. 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

0: Time now for your local news. I'm Aaron Keck. It's budget season for local governments as town and county leaders look to finalize plans for the next fiscal year in the midst of difficult times. They're dealing with pressures including ongoing inflation plus state and federal funding cuts, forcing them to choose between raising taxes and cutting services and sometimes having to do both at once. In Carrboro, town manager Patrice Tony unveiled a budget plan this week that keeps the property tax rate flat, but only by imposing a hiring freeze and making significant reductions. That includes a 45% cut to the town's human services department, which works with local nonprofits, a cut that comes even as those nonprofits are seeking an increase in their need for support. Here's Town Housing and Community Services Director Anne Marie Bannerman.
1: It's not easy. What we don't want to do is a percentage across the board cut for all of those agencies. That makes no sense. We are just going to have to prioritize. And overall, I think it's a good exercise to really begin to hone in on where does the town want to make most investment in nonprofits.
0: If you want to weigh in on Carrboro's budget, the town will hold a public hearing at next week's town council meeting. You can take a look at the full budget plan at townofcarrboro.org. Turning to sports, Carolina women's lacrosse is on to the Final Four after beating Stanford 14-11 in the NCAA quarterfinal last night on Dorrance Field. Defending champion Tar Heels will face 3-seed Maryland in the semifinals next Friday at Northwestern. Carolina men's lacrosse will go for their own spot in the Final Four tomorrow as the 3rd-seeded Tar Heels take on 6-seed Syracuse at 2:30 in Hempstead, New York. That'll be televised on ESPNU. UNC women's tennis goes for their shot at the Final Four tonight. Fifth-seeded Tar Heels facing 4-seed Texas A&M in the NCAA quarterfinal starting at 7 in Athens, Georgia. And UNC baseball beat NC State 9-4 last night. That series continues tonight at 7, and we'll have it for you on 97.9 The Hill. With your hometown news, I'm Aaron Keck.
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1: It's on the grind, Sizemore. Can't be too fine, can't be too coarse. 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

0: Watch House here on the Morning Grind, doing My Brother, My Keeper. And just for specificity's sake, that is from back in the Mandolin Orange days. But we're all playing along and calling them Watch House because that's what they want. If it makes them happy, that's what we'll do. Friday morning here on the Morning Grind. I don't have a whole lot of time left, but I'm very much looking forward to the weekend. I will take a little bit of time to do some prep work after I'm done here on the Morning Grind. Then I'll be back for Indy with Andy at 2. We'll do News on the Hill during the afternoon. We got Jordan Bile with the Record Shop in between my shifts. And right now we've got some community partners waiting to have their say while I finish out our playlist for the Morning Grind.
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11: Handpicked hits to start your day. It's the

Etta James doing I'd Rather Go Blind. Before that, Nico Case gave us Hold On, Hold On. And I'm going to keep this purposely eccentric vibe going for my last couple selections to round out this Friday edition of The Morning Grind. Jordan's going to rock in a more contemporary fashion here in just a moment with The Record Shop, and I will be back for Indy with Andy coming up at 2. I'm going to go out on the Ramsey Lewis Trio doing The In Crowd, but first we'll get there through Les Paul and Mary Ford's version of How High the Moon. Have a great weekend.

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1: ABC News, I'm Chuck Sievertson. President Trump citing what he calls fantastic trade deals with China negotiated at the Beijing summit, but Chinese officials confirming nothing. The president's flying back home, telling reporters he made no promises to President Xi about whether a major U.S. sale of weapons to Taiwan will go through.
2: He feels very strongly. I made no commitment either way. We'll see what happens.
1: Sources tell ABC News, President Trump is expected to drop his lawsuit against the IRS in exchange for potential taxpayer-funded financial compensation for allies, including January 6th rioters he pardoned. An Iraqi national firebombed a Bank of New York Mellon in Amsterdam, tried to set off homemade bombs at the Bank of America in Paris, coordinated an attack against Jewish institutions in the U.S., and stabbed two people in London, all to stop the U.S. and Israel from waging war on Iran. That from a criminal complaint unsealed today in New York. The man has a hearing today. This is ABC News. The two people aboard a small plane that crashed into a house in Akron, Ohio, were killed, police say. Colton Lodato was in the house with his wife and kids when the plane hit.
3: Just a loud bang, almost like a train, I guess is the best way I can describe it, kind of hit the house, and it just everything just shook. And I just ran upstairs, and I grabbed both my oldest and my youngest out of their crib and out of their bed and just ran outside with them.
1: Also being investigated, a medical transport plane crashed in the mountains of New Mexico, leaving four people dead and also igniting a wildfire. Parents across the U.S. who are worried their kids are getting too much screen time in schools are lobbying educators to go back to pencils and paper. Hundreds signed a petition in Pennsylvania's Lower Merion School District near Philadelphia to allow parents to opt out of digital devices for their kids. School board members say the technology is essential to the curriculum. Chuck Sievertson, ABC News.
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12: 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Happy Friday. You've made it to the weekend. I'm Jordan Bile. 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I'll be back after a couple songs to highlight one of those businesses for you. But first, I can't wait to get started with the music on this beautiful Friday. This is Katie Ray with 2 a.m.

That was Purple Rain by Prince on The Record Shop. I'm Jordan Bile. 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They bring you an experience like no other bar in the Triangle. 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And don't miss their trivia nights happening every Wednesday starting at 8:30 p.m. With 40 vintage and original arcade games and quality libations from their full bar, you'll have a blast from the past at the Baxter. Got some more music for us now on The Record Shop. This is Portugal the Man with Feel It Still.

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1: 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This is Our Town, Stories of Chapel Hill, where you get to hear from the people at the heart of your local government. I want you to meet Allison West from our Office of Mobility and Greenways and Brennan Bauma from our Sustainability Team. This Bike Month, they're encouraging community members to leave the car at home and hop on a bike.
2: E-bikes are a new technology, and for a bike, they can be pretty expensive, but we've seen how transformative they can be for mobility and just how fun. 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It just gives me that extra boost to get around town. So we've really worked to try to give people an opportunity to try it out. And that's where the Public E-Bike Lending Library comes in. 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
2: 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Practice what we preach.
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That was local artist Porta Static with Through With People on the Record Shop. I'm Jordan Bile. For our next song, it's time for us to revisit our New Music Monday track of the week. 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
1: 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And Cotton's family will be presenting the town of Carborough with one of her famous guitars as well, a gift from the U.S. Congress originally back in 1983. Get details on the show and the entire series at freighttrainblues.com. One other thing in Carborough that same weekend, the town is inviting you to join them to help clean up invasive plants that are threatening native trees at the Adams Tract. If you want to volunteer to help clean up, meet on Sunday, May 17th at 2 p.m. in the main parking lot at Wilson Park. The cleanup effort will take 2 hours. And of course, if you want more information about upcoming events and happenings in our community, you can visit the local events calendar page anytime on our website, chapelborough.com.
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1: And now for your local news, I'm Aaron Keck. It's budget season for local governments as town and county leaders look to finalize plans for the next fiscal year in the midst of difficult times. They're dealing with pressures including ongoing inflation plus state and federal funding cuts, forcing them to choose between raising taxes and cutting services and sometimes having to do both at once. In Carrboro, town manager Patrice Tony unveiled a budget plan this week that keeps the property tax rate flat, but only by imposing a hiring freeze and making significant reductions. That includes a 45% cut to the town's Human Services Department, which works with local nonprofits, a cut that comes even as those nonprofits are seeking an increase in their need for support. Here's Town Housing and Community Services Director Anne-Marie Vanneman.
2: It's not easy. What we don't want to do is a percentage across the board cut for all of those agencies. That makes no sense. We are just going to have to prioritize. And overall, I think it's a good exercise to really begin to hone in on where does the town want to make most investment in nonprofits.
1: If you want to weigh in on Carrboro's budget, the town will hold a public hearing at next week's town council meeting. You can take a look at the full budget plan at townofcarrboro.org. Turning to sports, Carolina women's lacrosse is on to the Final Four after beating Stanford 14-11 in the NCAA quarterfinal last night on Dorrance Field. Defending champion Tar Heels will face 3-seed Maryland in the semifinals next Friday at Northwestern. Carolina men's lacrosse will go for their own spot in the Final Four tomorrow as the 3rd-seeded Tar Heels take on 6-seed Syracuse at 2:30 in Hempstead, New York. That'll be televised on ESPNU. UNC women's tennis goes for their shot at the Final Four tonight. 5th-seeded Tar Heels facing 4-seed Texas A&M in the NCAA quarterfinal starting at 7 in Athens, Georgia. And UNC baseball beat NC State 9-4 last night. That series continues tonight at 7, and we'll have it for you on 97.9 The Hill. With your hometown news, I'm Aaron Keck.
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That was Aldous Harding with Fever on the Record Shop. I'm Jordan Bile. We're expecting a beautiful day and beautiful weekend. Today we're expecting a sunny day with the high in the upper 70s and the low around 50s. We're expecting sunny weather through the weekend with temperatures in the 80s tomorrow and getting up to 90 on Sunday. I've got some more music for us now on the Record Shop. This is Steven Sanchez with Sweet Love.

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That was Doing Now by Hannah Jadigou on The Record Shop. I'm Jordan Bile. That's about all I have time for in the first hour of the show, but I will be sticking with you with more great music after ABC News at the top of next hour. To close out the first hour of The Record Shop on this beautiful Friday, I've got one more song. Couldn't think of a better way to close out the first hour than with one of my favorite bands. This is The Clash with Lost in the Supermarket.

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1: Andrew Stuckey here with a check of the Chapelboro concert calendar. Vancouver, BC indie super group New Pornographers are coming to the Haw River Ballroom. It will be Wednesday, May 20th. They'll have Aukerville River's Will Shep opening for them. Looking ahead to June now, you can get some local rockabilly swamp pop from Southern Culture on the Skids. 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You can find all of these shows and more on the Chapelboro concert calendar. 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
7: ABC News, I'm Chuck Sievertson. As President Trump flies back from the China summit, no deal that would lower gasoline prices. ABC's Mary Bruce in the Chinese capital.
8: The president came to Beijing hoping to convince Xi to use his influence over Iran, one of China's closest allies, to open the Strait of Hormuz.
9: We did discuss Iran. We feel very similar to Iran.
8: But it's unclear if Xi agreed to pressure Iran.
7: President Trump touting trade deals, but Chinese officials confirming nothing. Sources tell ABC News President Trump expected to drop his lawsuit against the IRS in exchange for potential taxpayer-funded financial comp for allies, including January 6th rioters he pardoned. ABC's Rachel Scott.
10: The settlement terms are expected to bar the president from directly receiving payments related to the claims of his lawsuits, but it does not explicitly prohibit entities associated with him from doing so.
7: Wall Street joining a worldwide drop for stocks. This is ABC News. Breastfeeding for any length of time may protect mothers from developing anxiety and depression for up to 10 years. That according to a new study in Ireland, says ABC's Melissa Don.
11: Furthermore, each week of exclusive breastfeeding reduced the odds of developing those mental health issues by 2%. Though breastfeeding can be both physically and emotionally taxing, the results support how beneficial it can be for a mother's emotional well-being.
7: Data shows breastfeeding also lowers a mother's risk of breast and ovarian cancers. Finding high death rates and disturbing conditions, an undercover investigation into Romania's publicly funded shelters for stray dogs carried out by the International Animal Welfare Organization, Four Paws. No comment so far from Romania's National Veterinary Agency. Britain's Duke and Duchess of Sussex, Harry and Meghan, are making for Netflix a war film based on an Afghanistan memoir by Major Adam Jowett, who led the unit. Chuck Sievertson, ABC News.
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18: 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I'm Jordan Vile. Thank you for spending your Friday afternoon with me. 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But first, I want to get started with the music in the second hour of The Record Shop. 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

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I'm Jordan Bile. 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I'm Ready to Be Heartbroken.

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That was Sophie May with another song for the end of the world on the Record Shop. I'm Jordan Bile. Carolina baseball started their series against NC State with a win last night. The Heels secured the win 9-4 for Jason DeCaro's 25th career win with Carolina. The series continues tonight at 7 o'clock with Ryan Lynch on the mound for Carolina. We'll have you covered with all the action from First Pitch with Dave Nathan's Call. Until then, I've got some more music for us now on the Record Shop. This is Dumb Feeling by May Simones.

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1: 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We've got some stories about pedestrian and bicycle safety shared in our news section. Head there to read reporting about the Department of Transportation getting started on some new crosswalks along Highway 54 and Chapel Hill resources that are being promoted during Bike Month. Over in our Town Square section, read the latest local columns, like this week's This Just In from Jean Bolduc. With the UNC academic year now over, she talks about what Chapel Hill is like without as many students and reminisces on her first summer here after moving in 1978. Finally, if you're looking to make some local weekend plans, we can help out. Check our Chapelboro local events calendar or our latest Weekend Around the Hill post to see what's happening across our community. 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

black dress, cleaning the shadows, chameleon-esque. And we were together when we were 15, but nothing is real then, you know what I mean. I slept with that dancer, I didn't mean it, it was all in a dream, babe, all in a dream.

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1: And now for your local news, I'm Aaron Keck. It's budget season for local governments as town and county leaders look to finalize plans for the next fiscal year in the midst of difficult times. They're dealing with pressures including ongoing inflation plus state and federal funding cuts, forcing them to choose between raising taxes and cutting services and sometimes having to do both at once. In Carrboro, town manager Patrice Tony unveiled a budget plan this week that keeps the property tax rate flat, but only by imposing a hiring freeze and making significant reductions. That includes a 45% cut to the town's human services department, which works with local nonprofits, a cut that comes even as those nonprofits are seeking an increase in their need for support. Here's Town Housing and Community Services Director Anne Marie Banneman.
2: It's not easy. What we don't want to do is a percentage across the board cut for all of those agencies. That makes no sense. We are just going to have to prioritize. And overall, I think it's a good exercise to really begin to hone in on where does the town want to make most investment in nonprofits.
1: If you want to weigh in on Carrboro's budget, the town will hold a public hearing at next week's town council meeting. You can take a look at the full budget plan at townofcarrboro.org. Turning to sports, Carolina women's lacrosse is on to the Final Four after beating Stanford 14-11 in the NCAA quarterfinal last night on Dorrance Field. Defending champion Tar Heels will face 3-seed Maryland in the semifinals next Friday at Northwestern. Carolina men's lacrosse will go for their own spot in the Final Four tomorrow as the 3rd-seeded Tar Heels take on 6-seed Syracuse at 2:30 in Hempstead, New York. That'll be televised on ESPNU. UNC women's tennis goes for their shot at the Final Four tonight. 5th-seeded Tar Heels facing 4-seed Texas A&M in the NCAA quarterfinal starting at 7 in Athens, Georgia. And UNC baseball beat NC State 9-4 last night. That series continues tonight at 7, and we'll have it for you on 97.9 The Hill. With your hometown news, I'm Aaron Keck.
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That was the Viagra Boys with Therapy 2 on the Record Shop. I'm Jordan Bile. Carolina women's lacrosse advanced to the NCAA tournament semifinals last night with a win over Stanford. They beat Stanford 14-11 to advance to the program's 15th semifinal appearance. The Heels will face Maryland in the semifinals next Friday. Let's get back into the music on the Record Shop. This is the Shout Out Louds with The Comeback.

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9: Mama

That was Elderberry Wine by Wednesday on The Record Shop. I'm Jordan Bile. That's about all I have time for in the second hour of the show, but I've got some great music coming up for us in the final hour of The Record Shop after ABC News at the top of next hour. To close out this hour, I've got one more song. This is Beck with The New Pollution.

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1: 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And Cotton's family will be presenting the town of Carrboro with one of her famous guitars as well, a gift from the U.S. Congress originally back in 1983. 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One other thing in Carrboro that same weekend, the town is inviting you to join them to help clean up invasive plants that are threatening native trees at the Adams Tract. If you want to volunteer to help clean up, meet on Sunday, May 17th at 2 p.m. in the main parking lot at Wilson Park. The cleanup effort will take 2 hours. And of course, if you want more information about upcoming events and happenings in our community, you can visit the local events calendar page anytime on our website, chapelboro.com.
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10: President Trump is on his way back to the U.S. right now following that high-profile summit with China's leader, Xi Jinping. Back at home, his administration is facing new pushback over a proposed commission designed to use a $1.7 billion fund, which would compensate allies who claim they were wrongfully targeted by the Biden administration.
11: According to sources, the commission that would oversee the fund would have total authority on who they hand the money out to, which could amount to an unparalleled use of taxpayer dollars with little oversight. Sources say the president would have the authority to remove members of the commission without cause, and that the commission would not be required to disclose how it runs or its decision-making process.
10: ABC's Rachel Scott. And an Iraqi national is now behind bars after federal prosecutors allege he firebombed an American bank in Amsterdam, as well as plotting other attacks. Officials say he was trying to stop the U.S. and Israel from attacking Iran. This is ABC News. Cuba is facing more pressure from the U.S. with his CIA Director John Radcliffe's sudden visit to Havana. ABC's Matt Rivers has more.
12: This surprise unannounced trip to Cuba comes at a time of some of the worst tensions between the United States and Cuba that we have seen in generations, as a U.S. oil embargo continues to put near unprecedented strain on the island, choking off its fuel supply. Blackouts, which have long been a problem on the island, are now worse than ever. Just yesterday, half the island's power grid failing. And we know Donald Trump has threatened military action against the island for months now.
10: The CIA has told Cubans they need to stop allowing adversaries like China and Russia unfettered access to the island. The Census Bureau's latest estimate shows some of the nation's biggest cities are shrinking while smaller ones are growing. New York City is still the biggest city in the country, but its population shrank by over 12,000 between 2024 and 2025. Meanwhile, Charlotte, North Carolina added 21,000 people in that same time. Mike Dubusky, ABC News.
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19: 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Happy Friday. I'm Jordan Bile. Thank you for spending your Friday afternoon with me. I've got some great music coming up for us in the final hour of the Record Shop, and let's get right into it now. 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

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I'm Jordan Bile. 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

That was local artist Quiet Knot with Haley on the Record Shop. I'm Jordan Bile. May is Bike Month, and the town of Carrboro is celebrating with biking events all month long. 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Let's get back into the music with Hole, Celebrity Skin.

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1: Andrew Stuckey here with a check of the Chapelboro concert calendar. Vancouver, B.C. indie supergroup New Pornographers are coming to the Haw River Ballroom. It will be Wednesday, May 20th. They'll have Aukerville River's Will Sheff opening for them. Looking ahead to June now, you can get some local rockabilly swamp pop from Southern Culture on the Skids. 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And local legend Dex Romweber will be celebrated at the last weekend in June for Dex Fest, multiple nights at Cat's Cradle. You can find all of these shows and more on the Chapelboro concert calendar. 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
1: And now for your local news, I'm Aaron Keck. It's budget season for local governments as town and county leaders look to finalize plans for the next fiscal year in the midst of difficult times. They're dealing with pressures including ongoing inflation plus state and federal funding cuts, forcing them to choose between raising taxes and cutting services and sometimes having to do both at once. In Carrboro, town manager Patrice Tony unveiled a budget plan this week that keeps the property tax rate flat, but only by imposing a hiring freeze and making significant reductions. That includes a 45% cut to the town's Human Services Department, which works with local nonprofits, a cut that comes even as those nonprofits are seeking an increase in their need for support. Here's Town Housing and Community Services Director Anne Marie Bannerman.
2: It's not easy. What we don't want to do is a percentage across the board cut for all of those agencies. That makes no sense. We are just going to have to prioritize. And overall, I think it's a good exercise to really begin to hone in on where does the town want to make most investment in nonprofits.
1: If you want to weigh in on Carrboro's budget, the town will hold a public hearing at next week's town council meeting. You can take a look at the full budget plan at townofcarrboro.org. Turning to sports, Carolina women's lacrosse is on to the Final Four after beating Stanford 14-11 in the NCAA quarterfinal last night on Dorrance Field. Defending champion Tar Heels will face 3-seed Maryland in the semifinals next Friday at Northwestern. Carolina men's lacrosse will go for their own spot in the Final Four tomorrow as the 3rd-seeded Tar Heels take on 6-seed Syracuse at 2:30 in Hempstead, New York. That'll be televised on ESPNU. UNC women's tennis goes for their shot at the Final Four tonight. 5th-seeded Tar Heels facing 4-seed Texas A&M in the NCAA quarterfinal starting at 7 in Athens, Georgia. And UNC baseball beat NC State 9-4 last night. That series continues tonight at 7, and we'll have it for you on 97.9 The Hill. With your hometown news, I'm Aaron Keck.
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That was Sir Duke by Stevie Wonder on The Record Shop. I'm Jordan Bile. UNC's play-by-play class wrapped up its debut semester this spring. 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This is Fishing With You by Dace Lynn.

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That was Sobering by State Champs. And before that, we heard All Time Low with Summer Days on the Record Shop. I'm Jordan Bile, and unfortunately, that is about all I have time for you today in the Record Shop. Thank you for spending your Friday afternoon with me. It's time for me to step aside and pass the mic back off to Andrew for Indy with Andy and News on the Hill after that. To close out the Record Shop for today, I still have time for one more song. This is Newfound Glory with Head-On Collision.

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1: 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We've got some stories about pedestrian and bicycle safety shared in our news section. Head there to read reporting about the Department of Transportation getting started on some new crosswalks along Highway 54 and Chapel Hill resources that are being promoted during Bike Month. Over in our Town Square section, read the latest local columns, like this week's This Just In from Jean Bolduc. With the UNC academic year now over, she talks about what Chapel Hill is like without as many students and reminisces on her first summer here after moving in 1978. Finally, if you're looking to make some local weekend plans, we can help out. Check our Chapelboro local events calendar or our latest Weekend Around the Hill post to see what's happening across our community. 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
8: ABC News, I'm Mike Dubusky. President Trump is scheduled to land back in the U.S. this evening after a high-profile trip to China to meet with President Xi Jinping. It comes as the president faces new pressure here at home over investments worth millions of dollars in American companies that do business with his administration. ABC's Chuck Sievertson.
9: Trump purchased between $500,000 and $5 million of NVIDIA on January 6th and February 10th, say the disclosure documents, before the Commerce Department approved the sale of NVIDIA computer chips to China and before a major deal to supply chips to the tech giant Meta was announced. He also took stakes in Warner Brothers Discovery and Paramount Skydance during that bidding war. The Trump Organization tells ABC News third-party firms handle all accounts without the knowledge of the president or Trump family members.
8: And the Pentagon now says it's reducing its troop presence in Poland by about 4,200 Army service members. They had been set to replace an outgoing armored unit there. This is ABC News. Food banks across the country say they're facing overwhelming demand amid rising grocery prices. Michael Flood is the president and CEO of the Los Angeles Regional Food Bank.
10: What we're hearing from people who are coming through is primarily prices, prices for food, prices for fuel. The general inflation situation is causing a lot of pressure on household budgets.
8: Many Americans also watching rising gas prices, but when it comes to new car sales, things are pretty steady, according to General Motors CEO Mary Barra. She spoke with ABC's Rebecca Jarvis.
11: Are people pulling back on purchases? Are they falling behind on their auto loans?
12: We are really not seeing that as of yet. It's something that we watch carefully, but we are really proud of the fact that we have six models at General Motors that start under $30,000.
11: People are still buying cars.
12: People are still buying cars.
11: And they're paying their bills on time.
12: And they're, again, that's what we are seeing.
8: Barra sits on the board of Disney, ABC's parent company. Mike Dubusky, ABC News.
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Thank you for listening to Indie with Andy. Andy here with you in the Chapel Hill Media Group studio. And oh my God, it's Friday. I'm excited. I am, I'm not sure why, but this particular weekend I'm particularly looking forward to. And I've got a bunch of songs that I'm excited to listen to. I'm going to mix in some new music. I have room for a request or two if you've got it on the text line. The number's 919-240-6000. That's 919-240-6000. We're going to get started with a alternative classic now. Some good old Stone Roses. This is Love Spreads.

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8: 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It's Indie with Andy. I should be pushing the envelope. There's a song I've been meaning to listen to. I haven't listened to it yet, so I thought we could listen to it together right now. And while it's on, I'll pick a song to go right after it and see how it goes. But we got to listen to it first. Hopefully this goes well. It's new from Rainbow Kitten Surprise, and the song is called 16 here on Indie with Andy.

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3: All right, well, fool me twice, shame on me. So we'll try this again. I apparently cannot have that Pains of Being Pure at Heart song on. I would really like to play it. It's a great song. Trust me. Luckily, we do have the ghost of Victor Lewis having another Pains of Being Pure at Heart song in the catalog for us. So thanks to Victor on that. And Victor is very alive and well. But the ghost of his musical influence here is going to give us Pains of Being Pure at Heart doing A Teenager in Love.

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4: 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I had a plan for some rock and roll birthdays. We will get to that still, but in the meantime, I'm going to play what I can play, and when what I can play is Prince, well, it's a pretty good deal.

0: kiss.
1: A little bit of Prince here on a Friday afternoon. Andrew here with you. I guess I'm Andy for another 25 minutes or so here on Indie with Andy. And I wanted to look at rock and roll birthdays. There wasn't a lot that was jumping out for me on May 15th. But May 16th, on the other hand, is very ripe with rock and roll birthdays. And since we just listened to Prince, this seems like an appropriate segue. Tomorrow's the birthday of Janet Jackson. And I think we're going to listen to Nasty because it's Friday.
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3: Andy here with you. Another rock and roll birthday tomorrow, turning 75, the great Jonathan Richman. I love the Modern Lovers. I love a bunch of Jonathan Richman stuff, too. But the lore of the Modern Lovers, I recently learned. The Modern Lovers were comprised of Jonathan Richman, Jerry Harrison, and David Robinson. Jerry Harrison went on to join Talking Heads, and David Robinson went on to play center for the San Antonio that's a different David Robinson. But he did go on to form the Cars with Rick Ocasek. So a pretty nice band tree there. We'll do a couple for Jonathan Richman now, celebrating 75 years tomorrow. We'll start with the Modern Lovers doing Government Center, then we'll do Jonathan Richman's Ode to the Velvet Underground.

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11: Thanks for hanging out on a Friday afternoon. Andy here wrapping things up. I've got new music from Basement, but first, this is Caroline Rose. Tell me what you want, and I will metamorphosize into Andrew for News on the Hill.

just gotta take a beat, get some fresh air in my lungs. I just gotta do my thing and shake it up.

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6: I'm Mike Dabusky. A case against Harvey Weinstein has been ruled a mistrial after the jury remains split on whether the disgraced movie producer should be convicted of the rape of actress Jessica Mann in 2013.
7: The central point in this case was whether the testimony from Jessica Mann was consistent. Harvey Weinstein's lawyers have argued that they had an on and off relationship. And this argument, used by their by Weinstein's lawyers, successfully resulted in another mistrial last year. At this point, Manhattan District Attorney Alvin Bragg is thanking Jessica Mann for her testimony and saying that they're thinking about their next options in consultation with her.
6: ABC's Peter Haralambous. Mohammed al-Saadi was in court this hour. The Iraqi national federal prosecutor says linked to nearly 20 terror attacks across Europe and Canada. And President Trump appearing to indicate he's planning to have a phone call with the leader of Taiwan over whether to approve the sale of more arms to that country. This is ABC News. In Akron, Ohio, a plane crash into a private home triggered a huge fire yesterday afternoon, with the family inside narrowly escaping. Details from ABC's Rhiannon Alley.
8: CJ Lodato was working inside his basement while his children napped upstairs when the plane suddenly crashed into his home.
9: A loud bang, almost like a train, I guess is the best way I can describe it, kind of hit the house and it just, everything just shook.
8: Lodato immediately rushing upstairs, grabbing the children, running outside and across the lawn with them. Once they were safe, he went back into the inferno to get his dog. Lodato and his family escaping with no injuries, though his home was left gutted in the aftermath.
6: Ohio State Police say the 1963 Piper Cherokee single-engine plane had just left Akron-Fulton Airport before crashing. The two people inside that plane were killed. Meanwhile, fire crews are now responding to what they're calling a mass casualty incident related to a fire at a lumber yard in Maine. I'm Mike Dabusky, ABC News.
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16: 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Today is Friday. It is May 15th. The time's 3:05. Let's get you reset with our top three stories at 3 o'clock. Top story, budget season. We'll take a look at Carrboro. We've also got a pretty unique class that was offered at UNC this past semester. We've got a whole bunch to get into in sports, including the Diamond Heels finishing up their regular season. All that and more coming up in the news. Also coming up later in the show, we'll be visiting with Carrboro Mayor Barbara Fouché. We've also got Brighton and Deb Stroman talking sports on Stroman on Sports. Right now, let's go ahead and get into the news that's affecting our community. We start with budget season, and our latest local government to unveil their proposed budget for the upcoming fiscal year was Carrboro on Tuesday night. Town staff presented a budget that keeps the tax rate flat while reducing spending and freezing any hiring for the town as it navigates a tough funding environment. One of the areas where Carrboro is having to scale back is its human services department. That's a department that works with nonprofit partners to help with housing and food insecurity. Carrboro Housing and Community Service Director Anne Marie Veneman told the council that the budget is recommended to be cut by 45% this upcoming fiscal year, despite Carrboro's nonprofit partners asking for even more dollars. Here's what she had to say.
17: When we line up our critical needs organizations, which we did today, we were still $100,000 over that. And that's not counting all the other agencies who do great work and who are also improving incomes for education and economic benefit. It's not easy. What we don't want to do is a percentage across the board cut for all of those agencies. That makes no sense. We are just going to have to prioritize. And overall, I think it's a good exercise for us to really begin to hone in on where does the town want to make most investment in nonprofits. Again, this is a really steep cut that's going to be very difficult. We'd rather kind of ease into that. But again, I think it's a good exercise for us to see where the most impact can be made for Carrboro residents.
16: You can find other highlights from Carrboro's budget proposal. They are replacing 20 vehicles lost from Tropical Storm Chantel's flooding and transitioning the funding for its energy efficiency loan fund to two pilot programs. Those will focus on energy-efficient home repairs and equipment. You can find that full budget proposal on the Town of Carrboro website. You can share your thoughts during its meeting next week, which will have a public hearing. Over to campus now, another academic year officially in the books for UNC. Students going their separate ways, pursuing summer opportunities. A small group of journalism students will have a unique skill set to build on, one which they learned from an industry professional whose voice you've heard before. 97.9 The Hill's Michael Coe has more.
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19: It's a home court win with a dash of sweetness.
18: But this past spring, a group of UNC students knew Krause for a different reason. He was their class instructor. Krause taught Mijo 390, or sports commentary and play-by-play, in UNC's Hussman School of Journalism and Media. There isn't a sports fan among us who hasn't imagined themselves calling a thrilling game on ESPN, and some of us even believe we could do better than whoever is on the call for the game we're watching. But the nature of the work is so specialized and so technical, Krause says, that you can't just jump in.
20: When the game is occurring, you are in total control of the storylines. You have a who, a what, a where, when, why, how, and making it into a story requires being on top of all the background information about the teams themselves, but then the athletes individually. They're all characters in a broader story.
18: Because of that, Kraus said his first assignment to his students wasn't even recording a broadcast. The students were required to prepare game charts, or the notes written by an announcer before a broadcast begins. That was the workload facing students like Anna Leibel. Leibel recently completed her junior year at UNC, but has already reported from two Olympic Games and studied abroad in Scotland. She says her dream is to become the first woman to call a World Series game on national television. This past spring, though, Leibel had to settle for UNC softball games at Anderson Stadium in Chapel Hill. She and other Mijo 390 students recorded game tapes and then submitted them to Kraus for critiques. That, Leibel said, was the most unenjoyable part of what was overall an enjoyable semester.
1: I honestly cannot stand hearing my own voice, so listening to myself is pretty brittle. I'm not going to lie. So I had to get used to listening to myself more with the critique sessions. But it became a little easier, but not great, to be honest, because I just don't like listening to myself.
18: Even someone like Leibel, who has a wealth of experience calling minor league baseball games and meeting other industry pros, had things to learn. Kraus noted there were some technical qualities he's innately known for years, which turned out to be more difficult than he thought to teach. For example, grammar and syntax.
20: Everybody in the baseball, softball, play-by-play world struggles with putting the object in front of the action. So what I mean by that is a properly called play would be the 0-1 pitch, swinging a fly ball hit to left field. How? Tracking it back onto the warning track, reaches up and squeezes it with the brown glove, crossing into foul territory. Frequently, all the way up even to the big leagues, you're going to get fly ball hit to right field. This one's going to be caught by Smith.
18: But however much his students struggled at the beginning of the semester, Kraus said, the improvement by the end was easy to hear. He was particularly struck by Leibel's case.
20: She had ambition for this, but the on-air product at the start was a work in progress. But by her final portfolio tape, I sat back and listened and said, this is, you know, professional quality stuff.
21: The first pitch from Parrish. Hit right to the shortstop. Flip to second. Two first to Leggett. 6-4-3 double play.
1: I feel, you know, multiple times better than I did before, especially not having to just do it all on my own, like having somebody listen and give me feedback and all that during the time so that I could have that feedback before my next game was just invaluable.
18: This summer, Leibel is taking that feedback to Los Angeles, where she'll be a production intern for Fox Sports as it broadcasts the FIFA World Cup. When she returns to Chapel Hill, she plans to call more Tar Heel sports in the fall, including soccer and field hockey. Kraus said Mijo 390 will continue as a fall-only class to better gel with his schedule calling women's basketball games. It's too ambitious to expect his students to call Carolina football games in Keenan Stadium this year, he said. But it's not out of the question that one of his Mijo 390 alums could find themselves in that booth in the future. We all have to start somewhere. For 97.9 The Hill, I'm Michael Coe.
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4: Time to take our first check of the roadways on this Friday afternoon. And Friday afternoon traffic patterns a little bit different from the rest of the week. That's already emerging right now. Extra traffic out on the interstate is the biggest culprit. Regular delays on Fordham at the Manning Drive light and northbound as you approach the Franklin merger. I-40 getting warmed up early for westbound travelers right around 54. That delay is going to extend near 86 already. If you're headed eastbound, then you're going to get a slowdown at 751 that's going to go off and on. It clears up pretty well once you get past RTP, but still some spots of congestion in there on your way to Raleigh. Over on the Durham Freeway, northbound Cornwallis to Ellis per usual, southbound merger to Ellis. And I-85 starting to show some early congestion on the way to Hillsboro. Churton Street looking good right now. Nothing to report in Chatham County except that after school traffic, northbound getting around the circle in Pittsboro. And as always, if there's something I'm missing, you can reach me on the text line. Number's 919-240-6000. 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Checking our weather forecast now. Supposed to get hot this weekend. Pretty pleasant out there right now. Sunshine and 76 at the moment. We're going to get down to 49 tonight and then 83 tomorrow, 89 Sunday, and then we'll be basically at 90 degrees for the next few days. Thunderstorms on Thursday bringing our high temperature way down into the 70s again. 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
4: Time now for sports brought to you by Rally House. Start with women's lacrosse. They had a tight win against the Cardinal last night, but they did eventually prevail 14-11. Chloe Humphrey and Addison Patillo leading the way with three goals apiece. UNC never trailed, but it was close throughout. Now onto the semifinals where Tar Heels will face three seed Maryland. That'll be Friday at Northwestern. Winner gets a spot in the NCAA final. Carolina men's lacrosse in action tomorrow, vying for a spot in the Final Four. Third-seeded Tar Heels take on six-seed Syracuse. That'll be 2:30 in Hempstead, New York. Game will be on ESPNU. Carolina beat Syracuse twice this year. If they're able to pull off the third victory, they'll get the winner of Notre Dame and Johns Hopkins in the Final Four. Diamond Heels were able to stack another win over NC State. Owen Hull had a two-run homer in a fifth inning that saw Carolina take a commanding lead. They eventually won 9-4. They'll start tonight's game at 7 o'clock. They'll do Saturday at 2. We'll have both of those for you here on 97.9 The Hill. ACC track championships were underway yesterday in Louisville. That will continue through Saturday. Got a couple Tar Heels getting some accolades there. Tomer Tarango took bronze in the men's 10,000 meters. Vera Sjorberg took bronze in the women's 10,000 meters. We've also got ACC championships in rowing at Lake Wheeler in Raleigh beginning today. Tar Heel women's tennis is in action, facing four seed Texas A&M in the quarterfinals of the NCAA tournament. That starts at 7 o'clock in Athens, Georgia. Winner gets either Georgia or NC State in the national semifinal next week. Basketball news, UNC head coach Michael Malone is continuing to fill out that coaching staff. Latest addition, Brandon Robinson. Robinson was a freshman on UNC's title team back in 2017. Looking at the pro ranks now, Bulls got another win last night, 5-4 at Gwinnett. They'll continue that series at 7 o'clock tonight. And the Canadiens beat the Sabres last night to take a 3-2 lead in their best of seven series. They'll try to close that out in Game 6 tomorrow. Winner of that series gets the Hurricanes in the Eastern Conference Finals. Sports This Hour brought to you by Rally House. We'll hear from them. We'll get some music. And then we'll listen in on part of Aaron Keck's conversation with State Representative Alan Boyensey. Coming up here on News on the Hill. Rally House. Shop every team in town.
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2: Time's now 3:29. Andrew here with you. It's Friday. 3:30 on a Friday. Feeling good about that. Got some weather to look at, and then we're going to listen in on Aaron Keck's conversation with State Representative Alan Buoyancy. Actually going to listen in on part two. You'll be able to find part one on Chapelboro, but we're going to listen to part two because I think it's the more immediately compelling bit of audio, and that's what we're doing here. We're looking out for you. 76 degrees out there right now, 49 overnight tonight, clear skies, 83 and mostly sunny tomorrow, pretty delightful. Sunday, 89 and mostly sunny, kind of warm, and then we'll be up around 90 Monday, Tuesday, and Wednesday. Thunderstorms bringing us down into the 70s for our high temperatures on Thursday of next week. 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We'll be right back with Aaron Keck and Alan Buoyancy.
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4: We've been talking about the budget framework that was announced by Republicans earlier this week. Let's talk about the Fair Share for Public Schools Act, which is a 7% income tax on all income over $1 million, with all of that money going to the public schools, right?
5: Exactly. So we had a press conference earlier this week, and what I said was that we are in a crisis. I mean, all of us know this. Just about a week and a half ago, there was a march in Raleigh, teachers, parents, families, children, all demanding that our state general assembly do its job and fully fund our public schools. We've got teachers that are having to work two, three jobs just to make ends meet along with their teaching salary because it's not enough for them. We've got per pupil spending in North Carolina standing at about 50th in the country. That's unacceptable. And then, of course, teacher pay currently ranks 46th out of 50 states. And, I mean, certainly, personally, I'll say, I mean, I've got three children. I've got two children who are about to enter kindergarten. I've got a child right now in first grade. Those numbers, to me, are unacceptable as a parent. And I know it's unacceptable in our district to thousands of parents, as well as to millions of parents across the state. And so because we're in a crisis, because also I'll say that we've got about $13 billion in needed school repairs around the state, because of all of that, we really need to talk about real solutions to address the funding crisis that we're in. And so this Fair Share for Public Schools Act is really, it's a targeted adjustment. It is aimed at specifically helping our public schools, which are closing, which are losing teachers in droves. And we even, at that press conference, had millionaires speak on their own behalf about their own desire to do more to make sure that the children of North Carolina, their futures are secured, and to make sure that the workers they employ are also taken care of.
4: Yeah, I was really struck by that, again, at the local level, because we've been following the Orange County budget talks, and Travis Mearon, the county manager, comes out with a budget that's got a 3.5-cent property tax increase, which is big. Mm-hmm. And all of the public comments at the meeting earlier this week was, I'm fine with that, give me money for schools. Mm-hmm. Like, that's what people are coming to the county commissioners, and I'm sure you're hearing it at the state level, like, this is what we need to be spending money on. Let's do it, right?
5: Right. I mean, folks, when they reach out to me, and when, like you said, when they reach out to commissioners, they're not talking about raising taxes just willy-nilly. They're talking about raising taxes to pay for the services that we all care about, to pay for the services that are good for the kids, good for the people. And so, this is a bill that I know has ginned up a lot of support here in district, but also the reception across the state, I mean, has been pretty positive as well.
4: Speaking with Alan Buoyancy, State House Representative, so I'm going to guess that there's a limited chance of this passing this year because it's, I assume you're not getting bipartisan support on this in the State House or Senate yet, but what is the next step in order to start moving the dial towards passing it next year or beyond?
5: Yeah, so unfortunately, as you said, there's not bipartisan support on this one. It's all Democrats who have signed on to this bill, about 32 Democrats by my last count.
4: It's always difficult for me to like try to figure out like what to prioritize in terms of talking about the state legislature. Like, I think this is a really cool bill. I also know like what its chances are of passing. How much do I prioritize it? How much do I not? But it's an important issue. Right?
5: It is. And you know, to a larger point too, you know, last year there was another press conference that Democrats had held where we highlighted about 400 bills introduced in the House alone by Democrats that never received a hearing.
4: Yeah.
5: So it is kind of par for the course at this point that a lot of Democrat bills just don't get heard.
4: Yeah.
5: And that's really unfortunate because, you know, good ideas can come from both sides of the aisle. And certainly I do think that this one is an idea very, very much worth considering, very much worth passing.
4: Yeah.
5: But in terms of the chances moving forward, you know, we've got elections coming up in November. I think depending on how those go, you know, maybe we can get some traction on this in the long session of next year.
4: And it is also the case that things change even without elections. There was so many years, right, when we were talking about Medicaid expansion and nothing was happening, nothing was happening, nothing was happening. Enough people say, let's do something, and it happens,
5: true.
4: Right?
5: Yep, that is true. Yep, there's always that path. But I'd prefer something a bit more immediate.
4: Speaking with State House Representative Alan Boyncey, you got to start wrapping up. What other issues are going on in Raleigh that are maybe flying under the radar right now?
5: Yeah, well, we've had a number of local bills that have come up. Maybe more notably, there is a bill that the way that it started out, it was a fairly innocuous bill, but it kind of morphed into something very different. This is a bill that came over from the Senate, which basically would have allowed, I believe Franklin County to be able to condemn certain properties in another county, in Halifax County. And that was problematic on a number of levels because I can't think of an instance before in our state history where a county has been allowed to do such a thing with another county's property or land. And I understand that it had something to do with water systems, but even still, the way that it was rolled out on the floor, it was rolled out in a fashion where there were no committee hearings on that particular change in the bill. There's no discussion about it. And several of my colleagues, I know Representative Rodney Pierce out of Halifax County, Representative Brian Kahn out of Granville County, they both spoke strongly on the floor against that provision and against potentially setting a precedent for allowing counties to be able to condemn or take lands from other counties,
4: right,
5: whatever that purpose might be for. And so we did get that bill back the following week. They basically, during the, they're about to take a vote, but they tabled it. The following week, they reintroduced it on the floor without those provisions.
4: Okay.
5: And so I just bring that up so that folks can be aware of the fact that when it comes to these bills, legislation, and what it has to do with local government control, there are bills coming down the pike that undermine local government control. And, you know, me having gotten my start on the Chapel Hill Town Council, knowing the importance of having a town council, having a board of county commissioners that is responsive to the people, it's really important that people be able to trust and rely that their local governments can respond to them. And these kinds of changes, those kinds of proposed changes really undermine that. They really undermine the responsiveness of government.
4: But it is also the case, and this is a good example, like people raising their voice and saying something can actually move the dial. Like people said something and the provision's gone. So
5: absolutely. And right. And it wasn't just those representatives that said something, their constituents, folks around the state and other counties also speaking up. I think that also helped too. And so the power of your voice, even with everything that's going on in General Assembly, even with everything disagreeable that's going on, folks still ought to know that their voice matters and that on any given issue, if they speak out, if they get other folks to speak out enough, you can make a difference.
4: We'll leave it there. State House Representative Alan Boyncey, thank you so much for being with us today.
5: Thank you, Aaron.
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Glenn Campbell playing us one there on Gentle on My Mind. Andrew Stuckey here on News on the Hill. And it's time to do a quick check of the Chapelboro events calendar. A whole lot going on this weekend, including the inaugural Freight Train Blues Music Series event of the season. 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Also on Saturday, Voices Chapel Hill is hosting a concert called Hope and Light. It'll be 7:30 p.m. at Chapel at East Chapel Hill High School. Over 150 singers from the community and a full-string orchestra performing Mozart's Requiem. Get tickets and

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1: Pretty low key through town commute wise right now. We've just got some slowdowns on West Franklin Street, a little bit on South Road on campus, and then Fordham Boulevard delayed in both directions ever so slightly at the Manning Light. A little bit heftier delay if you're southbound. Yeah, both directions with some congestion up near I-40. 40 on a Friday afternoon is indeed the culprit, as per usual. If you're headed westbound, 751 is where you're going to start seeing delays. It will open up before you're out of Chapel Hill, even right around NC-86, and the rest of the trip to Hillsboro looks fine. I-85 to Hillsboro, pretty congested right now, but Sherton Street's looking good. Now, if you are eastbound on I-40, you're going to see a slowdown around NC-54. That's going to continue all the way through RTP. On the Durham Freeway, northbound Cornwallis to Ellis is delayed, southbound Merger to Ellis, and then in Chatham County, things are looking pretty good at the moment. If there's anything I'm missing, you can reach me on the text line, 919-240-6000. 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Actually, we're up to 78 now. Down to 49 overnight tonight, 83 and mostly sunny tomorrow, and then warming up near 90 for Sunday, Monday, Tuesday, Wednesday. Thunderstorms and cooler temperatures arriving on Thursday of next week. 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
5: I'm Chapel Hill Town Manager Ted Voorhees. 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I want you to meet Allison West from our Office of Mobility and Greenways and Brennan Bauma from our Sustainability Team. This Bike Month, they're encouraging community members to leave the car at home and hop on a bike.
6: 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In some cases, they can hold three bikes, I believe. It's really easy to put your bike on that bike rack. It might seem intimidating when there's a bus full of people standing there, but it's really, really easy.
7: 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There's one of those bus bike racks just there on the sidewalk. You can give it a shot.
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3: Time is 3:53. Andrew here with you on News on the Hill. And I want to give you a heads up about what we've got coming up on the show later in the afternoon. We'll be on the phone with Carboro Mayor Barbara Fushi at 4:30. We've got Brighton and Deb talking sports for Stroman on Sports at 5:30. Right now, I think we're going to do a check of our weather forecast. Up to 79 degrees out there right now. We'll get down to 49 tonight, 83 tomorrow with sunshine, 89 and mostly sunny on Sunday, and then 90 for Monday, Tuesday, and Wednesday. Thunderstorms predicted on Thursday with much cooler temperatures. We're going to ease into the 4 o'clock hour now by listening to some local music. We'll have ABC News coming up, but first from 1980, this is the Blazers doing The Air Gets Colder.

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1: News. I'm Mike Dubusky. A judge in New York has declared a mistrial in a case that accused Harvey Weinstein of raping an aspiring actress in 2013. It comes after the jury fell into a deadlock. 3 in favor of conviction, 9 opposed. Weinstein had previously been convicted of the crime, but that verdict was overturned. In a briefing this afternoon, the Centers for Disease Control says currently there are no cases of the Hanta virus in the U.S. related to the outbreak on that Dutch cruise ship. However, more than 40 Americans remain under observation by health officials. ABC News medical contributor Dr. Alok Patel explains why.
2: This really is about the incubation period of the virus, so how long it potentially could take for someone to catch the virus and then show up with symptoms. And 42 days is a long time relative to other viruses.
1: Meanwhile, the CDC also says it's closely monitoring an outbreak of Ebola in the Democratic Republic of Congo, which has been linked to more than 60 deaths. This is ABC News. An Iraqi national has been detained in New York after newly unsealed court documents link him to nearly 20 reported terror attacks across Europe and Canada. ABC's Chuck Sievertson.
3: An Iraqi national firebombed a Bank of New York Mellon in Amsterdam, tried to set off homemade bombs at the Bank of America in Paris, coordinated an attack against Jewish institutions in the U.S., and stabbed 2 people in London, all to stop the U.S. and Israel from waging war on Iran. 18 attacks total, says a criminal complaint unsealed Friday in New York. It calls Mohammed Bakir Saad Dawood al-Sadi a high-level member of Qatib Hezbollah with close ties to the Iranian military's Revolutionary Guard and Hezbollah.
1: More questions for FBI Director Kash Patel following an AP report that he took part in a snorkeling trip around the sunken USS Arizona during an official trip to Hawaii last summer. The White House is standing by Patel, calling him a critical member of the team. I'm Mike Dubusky, ABC News.
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14: Thank you for listening to News on the Hill. Andrew Stuckey here with you in the Chapel Hill Media Group studio on East Franklin Street in Chapel Hill. Today's Friday. It's May 15th. The time's now 4:05. Let's get you reset with our top five stories at 5 o'clock. It's 4 o'clock. I just said that. Top four stories at 4 o'clock. We're going to go with Carborough's budget reveal, a play-by-play class offered by UNC. We've got lacrosse getting a big win last night. Also got more Diamond Heels coming up this evening. All that and more in the news also this hour. We'll speak with Carborough Mayor Barbara Fushi. Later, Brighton and Deb will talk sports and Stroman on sports. Right now, the news. We'll start with budget season continuing, and our latest local government to unveil their proposed budget for the upcoming fiscal year was Carborough on Tuesday night. Town staff presented a budget that keeps the tax rate flat while reducing spending and freezing any hiring for the town as it navigates a tough funding environment. One of the areas where Carborough is having to scale back is its human services department, which works with nonprofit partners to help with housing and food insecurity. Carborough Housing and Community Service Director Anne Marie Veneman told the council the budget is recommended to be cut by 45% this upcoming fiscal year, despite Carborough's nonprofit partners asking for even more dollars. Here's what she had to say.
15: When we line up our critical needs organizations, which we did today, we were still $100,000 over that. And that's not counting all the other agencies who do great work and who are also improving incomes for education and economic benefit. It's not easy. What we don't want to do is a percentage across the board cut for all of those agencies. That makes no sense. We are just going to have to prioritize. And overall, I think it's a good exercise for us to really begin to hone in on where does the town want to make most investment in nonprofits. Again, this is a really steep cut that's going to be very difficult. Would rather kind of ease into that. But again, I think it's a good exercise for us to see where the most impact can be made for Carborough residents.
14: That was Anne Marie Veneman there talking to the council in Carborough. Other highlights from that Carborough budget: replacing 20 vehicles lost from Tropical Storm Chantal's flooding. Also transitioning the funding for their energy efficiency loan fund into two pilot programs that will focus on energy efficient home repairs and equipment. You can find the full budget proposal on the town website. You can share your thoughts during their next meeting. It will be next week. They'll have a public hearing session. Over to campus now, where another academic year is in the books. Students are going their separate ways, pursuing summer opportunities. There's a small group of UNC students from the journalism school that will have a unique skill set to build upon, one which they learned from an industry professional whose voice you've heard before. 97.9 The Hill's Michael Coe has more.
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17: It's a home court win with a dash of sweetness.
16: But this past spring, a group of UNC students knew Krause for a different reason. He was their class instructor. Krause taught Mijo 390, or sports commentary and play-by-play, in UNC's Hussman School of Journalism and Media. There isn't a sports fan among us who hasn't imagined themselves calling a thrilling game on ESPN, and some of us even believe we could do better than whoever is on the call for the game we're watching. But the nature of the work is so specialized and so technical, Krause says, that you can't just jump in.
18: When the game is occurring, you are in total control of the storylines. You have a who, a what, a where, when, why, how. And making it into a story requires being on top of all the background information about the teams themselves, but then the athletes individually. They're all characters in a broader story.
16: Because of that, Krause said his first assignment to his students wasn't even recording a broadcast. The students were required to prepare game charts, or the notes written by an announcer before a broadcast begins. That was the workload facing students like Anna Leibel. Leibel recently completed her junior year at UNC, but has already reported from two Olympic Games and studied abroad in Scotland. She says her dream is to become the first woman to call a World Series game on national television. This past spring, though, Leibel had to settle for UNC softball games at Anderson Stadium in Chapel Hill. She and other Mijo 390 students recorded game tapes and then submitted them to Krause for critiques. That, Leibel said, was the most unenjoyable part of what was overall an enjoyable semester.
19: I honestly cannot stand hearing my own voice, so listening to myself is pretty brutal. I'm not going to lie. So I had to get used to listening to myself more with the critique sessions, but it became a little easier, but not great, to be honest, because I just don't like listening to myself.
16: Even someone like Leibel, who has a wealth of experience calling minor league baseball games and meeting other industry pros, had things to learn. Krause noted there were some technical qualities he's innately known for years, which turned out to be more difficult than he thought to teach. For example, grammar and syntax.
18: Everybody in the baseball, softball, play-by-play world struggles with putting the object in front of the action. So what I mean by that is a properly called play would be the 0-1 pitch, swinging a fly ball hit to left field. How? Tracking it back onto the warning track, reaches up and squeezes it with the brown glove, crossing into foul territory. Frequently, all the way up even to the big leagues, you're going to get fly ball hit to right field. This one's going to be caught by Smith.
16: But however much his students struggled at the beginning of the semester, Krause said, the improvement by the end was easy to hear. He was particularly struck by Leibel's case.
18: She had ambition for this, but the on-air product at the start was a work in progress. But by her final portfolio tape, I sat back and listened and said, this is, you know, professional quality stuff.
20: The first pitch from Parrish. Hit right to the shortstop. Flip to second. Two first to Leggett. 6-4-3 double play.
19: I feel, you know, multiple times better than I did before, especially not having to just do it all on my own, like having somebody listen and give me feedback and all that during the time so that I could have that feedback before my next game was just invaluable.
16: This summer, Leibel is taking that feedback to Los Angeles, where she'll be a production intern for Fox Sports as it broadcasts the FIFA World Cup. When she returns to Chapel Hill, she plans to call more Tar Heel sports in the fall, including soccer and field hockey. Krause said Mijo 390 will continue as a fall-only class to better gel with his schedule calling women's basketball games. It's too ambitious to expect his students to call Carolina football games in Keenan Stadium this year, he said, but it's not out of the question that one of his Mijo 390 alums could find themselves in that booth in the future. We all have to start somewhere. For 97.9 The Hill, I'm Michael Coe.
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14: Time's now 4:15 on a Friday afternoon. Andrew here checking the cars. We've got a little bit of a congested situation on West Franklin Street in downtown. And standard congestion on Weaver Street in downtown Carrboro. A little bit of a delay on South Road getting past the light on South Columbia. Otherwise, things looking good through Chapel Hill until you get to I-40. 40's delays are mostly for eastbound travelers, but westbound struggling as well. That's going to start at 751 and not clear up until near NC-86. The rest of the trip to Hillsboro looks fine, and Churton Street's good. I-85 is a tough go of it from Durham to Hillsboro, and then if you are eastbound on I-40, well, that's a tough situation. We've got slowdowns starting right around NC-54, and those are continuing more or less through RTP and then off and on through Raleigh at this point. Over on the Durham Freeway, northbound slowdown Cornwallis to Ellis, southbound merger to Ellis. That's pretty standard. 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Time is now 4:17. Time to look at our weather forecast brought to you by the Ackland Art Museum. At 79 degrees out there right now, down to 49 tonight, 83 and mostly sunny tomorrow, 89 on Sunday, and then 90 for Monday, Tuesday, Wednesday. Thunderstorms Thursday bringing the temperature down pretty significantly. 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
14: Time now for sports, brought to you this hour by Olmaz Jewelers. Let's start by talking lacrosse. First, the women's team on to the Final Four. It was a tight win against the Cardinal. They eventually beat Stanford 14-11 in the quarterfinals last night on Dorrance Field. Chloe Humphrey and Addison Patillo with 3 goals apiece. Defending champion Tar Heels get 3-seed Maryland. That'll be next Friday at Northwestern, and the winner will be in the NCAA Finals. Men's lacrosse in action this weekend as well. They'll be vying for a spot in the Final Four. Third seed Tar Heels taking on 6-seed Syracuse. That's 2:30 tomorrow in Hempstead, New York. Heels have already beat the Orange twice this year. They're looking to make it 3 times. And then they'll get the winner of Notre Dame and Johns Hopkins in the Final Four. Other NCAA action and ACC action for Tar Heel Athletics. We've got the outdoor championships for the conference underway in Louisville. A couple of Tar Heels with honors on day one. Tomer Tarragano taking bronze in the men's 10,000 meters and Vera Sjoberg taking bronze in the women's 10,000 meters. They'll continue through Saturday in Louisville. We also have the ACC Championships in rowing down on Lake Wheeler in Raleigh. Diamond Heels with a big win last night. They were riding a big fifth inning to beat NC State. Final score 9-4. Tar Heels were up 6-0, and then it got closer, but they held on for that win. We'll do it again tonight at 7, and then Saturday at 2. We'll have both of those games for you here on 97.9 The Hill. Fifth-seeded Tar Heel women's tennis is going to take a shot at the Final Four as well. They face four-seed Texas A&M in the NCAA quarterfinals. That's tonight at 7 in Athens, Georgia. And then we've also got more coaching staff news for the men's basketball team. Brandon Robinson, freshman on UNC's 2017 national title team, will be joining the staff. Looking to the pro ranks now, Durham Bulls with another win over the Stripers last night, 5-4. They'll do another one tonight at 7. And the Canadiens beat the Sabres last night to take a 3-2 lead in their best-of-seven series. First team to 4, and that one will get the Hurricanes in the Eastern Conference Finals. Time is now 4:21. We'll hear from some community partners, starting with our sports sponsor, Olmaz Jewelers.
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5: Time's now 4:26. Andrew here with you on News on the Hill. And we will be visiting with Carrboro Mayor Barbara Fushi here shortly. First, we'll check the weather. Weather forecast going to get hot on us. We've got a couple days that are pretty pleasant, including right now where we're at 77 degrees and mostly clear skies. Down to 49 tonight and then just 84 with mostly sunny tomorrow. Sunday's when the heat really arrives. We'll be up near 90 and then we'll stick it near 90 3 days in a row after that as well. Thursday of next week, thunderstorms will bring that high temperature down a bit. And also provide a whole bunch of rain from the looks of things. I don't want to get too alarmist here, but we've got current forecast with several days in a row of right around a half inch of rain. So that's going to start to add up if that indeed comes to fruition, which it hasn't very much of late. This check of our weather forecast is brought to you by Rand Coca-Cola Beverages. 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Look for limited edition patriotic cans, perfect for summer moments from the backyard to Franklin Street. 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Time's now 4:28. We got some music from Spoon, and then we'll get on the phone with Carrboro Mayor Barbara Fushi here on News on the Hill.

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0: 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We are joined now on the phone by Carborough Mayor Barbara Fushi. Barbara, how's your week been?
1: It's been pretty good. I think the weather's been great. I have had somewhat of a busy week this week, particularly with after work obligations. But, you know, that kind of ebbs and flows. We did have a council meeting on Tuesday night. It was actually a work session. And in that work session, we received Town Manager Tony's recommended budget for fiscal year 2026-2027. The first thing that I do want to note is that fiscal year 27 proposed property tax rate remains the same, meaning there will be no tax rate increase in the town. There is no tax rate increase in the town manager's recommended budget. It remains at $56.53 per $100 of assessed value. And I want to go ahead and say where all the information is stored that we received on Tuesday night. Please go to carboroughnc.gov/budget. You will have the entire presentation that the council received on Tuesday night if folks would like to look through that and digest it a little bit more. I want to say that it is a $44 million budget, and some of the major expenditure budget drivers include personnel. There is the implementation of the livable wage. There's a 2.5% cost of living adjustment. And the wild card that came up there kind of towards the end of the budget process was a rising health insurance cost, and it was pretty high. We want to, of course, maintain current service levels, and we continue also to recover from Tropical Storm Chantal. I think there also was an increase for our portion of fare free transit services through Chapel Hill Transit. There was an increase there for us. And then, of course, you know, we have our capital improvement plan summaries, and some of our investment priorities include infrastructure and mobility, sustainability initiatives, ADA improvements. That was part of our presentation. We do have a staff member that is dedicated to ADA improvements. And of course, as I mentioned earlier, storm recovery and resilience. So this, we received the information in real time along with the public. We had nothing in advance for Tuesday night. We received that information in real time in the meeting for from several staff members. And next Tuesday, we will have a regular business meeting, but it is also public hearing number one for the budget. The council will also have this thing called the budget review, which is basically just us, you know, having had time to go through our budget booklet and the presentation, you know, bring forth more questions or recommendations, because keep in mind, this is the town manager's recommended budget with no property tax increase. We don't know what's going to happen once council members get a chance to look at it and kind of chew on it. So we don't know what's going to happen next Tuesday. There could be some things that council members want to see. So just kind of starting off with that.
0: Visiting from the council meeting. Carborough Mayor Barbara Fushi, a lot to unpack in the budget. And I wanted to start with just kind of your take on you mentioned that we're not sure where it'll go after council members get a closer look at it. Is there anything in there immediately where you want to have a more specific conversation about how those funds are being used?
1: I think and let me tell you this. It was just so much in that presentation. So there was a strategy presented by Anne-Marie Vanneman, who is our Housing and Community Services Director, And I'm going to have to look at it again, but I did want to just bring it up that there was a strategy presented to help the unhoused in our community. But I wouldn't want to talk too much about it until I have a chance to look through it again. There have been concerns that have come forth from community members, and, you know, everybody's also concerned about the homeless and the unhoused and how we can best support those that do want assistance. So there was a strategy presented about that. Another thing that came up was human services funding, and regrettably that, you know, has, I think it was dropped by as much as 45% from what we have been dispersing to our nonprofits. So basically what that means, or what I understood from Anne Marie Vanneman, this is also her area, is that it just seems to me like it will become more competitive, like what nonprofits are serving Carrboro the most and having the most impact, you know, as it drops 45%, you know, as far as the money that we're able to give out to our nonprofits. I think none of us wanted to hear that, but this is the reality that we're living in now as the budget belts, you know, kind of tighten up, you know, with inflation and rising costs. The health insurance was certainly something that we didn't anticipate. But we didn't anticipate, but we still have to account for it, you know, because our employees need their health insurance. And so that was something, you know, that was unexpected, pretty significant figure. So there's more to come because, you know, we'll chew on it a little bit more before we actually adopt the budget. Also, really important to hear from the public about their thoughts. As I said, there's a public hearing Tuesday night. There's also one on June 2nd. And, you know, folks are always, they can always reach out to us via email. We're just kind of getting started with this portion of the budget process.
0: Got a couple of quick follow-ups, Barbara. We don't have a whole lot of time left, but one of them is that
1: Sorry about that.
0: no problem. This budget is smaller than last year's budget, which isn't often the case. What's the explanation for that?
1: Probably our capital projects funds is what I'm thinking. So our general fund is at $36 million. I'm thinking that the decrease in our capital improvement projects this year is probably where we're seeing, it looks like maybe 6% or so less. And so that's probably, you know, where we're seeing this decrease. In the total amount of our budget.
0: Got it. I also thought I remembered hearing something about a climate action component somewhere in the budget.
1: So Amy Armbruster, our chief sustainability officer, did present a strategy for some unused funding. And it's going to go out in the form of some grants. I think that they're still kind of, her office is still working through that, but that is the climate change component that you're talking about.
0: Definitely.
1: So, it's some unused funding that we had. I want to say it was around $150,000, but a portion of it is going out, you know, for grants, you know, to help in the community and for climate resiliency.
0: Definitely love those stories when we hear them. Is there anything else in that budget conversation that you wanted to mention before we wrap up?
1: Yeah, the Tropical Storm Chantal recovery, you know, I just want folks to just remember that still is ongoing. The town manager did indicate that they are getting closer to a temporary location for our public works, you know, to have central operations. But then there are vehicles that we're going to need to replace as well. So that we should not forget that. So we're coming up on close to a year from when that occurred, but we're still recovering here in the town of Carrboro and just trying to, you know, figure out our way forward.
0: Anything else you wanted to mention? We actually got Freight Train Blues coming up. That's starting this weekend, so we should mention that.
1: Yes, please come out. I think we have three acts, one of which they're coming back. They've been with us before, Some of the direct descendants of Elizabeth Cotton will be in town to perform. And I think there's a special presentation that will be done by the family to the town of Carrboro. So I want to encourage everyone to come out and enjoy the First Freight Train Blues series. And I think we have five more, but Town Commons starting at 6:30.
0: That's right. And the weather is going to be beautiful, so definitely make your way out there to Town Commons for that very Carrboro event. Barbara, mm-hmm. I really appreciate you taking the time. We'll catch up again next week.
1: All right. Thank you so much, Andrew.
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48, Andrew here with you. Thanks once again to Carrboro Mayor Barbara Fushi for joining us on the phone. Right now we're doing a check of the Chapelboro events calendar. We got Big Spoon Roasters in Hillsboro having an event to mark their 15th year in business. They're calling it a birthday bash. It's from 1 to 4 tomorrow at their location on Meadowlands Drive behind the Orange County Sportsplex. 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Also got Freight Train Blues Music Series tonight starting at 6:30. They've got Libba Cotton's great-granddaughter Brenda Evans and also Kelly Breeding and Gail Caesar. 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
1: Checking the roadways now. Sure to see that Friday afternoon energy out there on our interstates in particular. Things looking pretty decent through town, just Weaver Street on and Carborough. And then over on campus, Cameron Avenue, South Road, and a little bit of South Columbia showing some delays. I-40 is where all the action is, including Fordham approaching I-40. We'll start with the delays for westbound travelers. Those are now beginning back at Fayetteville Road, and they will continue on up to Hillsboro. So that is a lot of delays on 40 westbound right now. Things do look great once you get to Hillsboro, and 85 just with some minor congestion through that trip from Durham to Hillsboro. Looking now for eastbound travelers on I-40. Pretty easy go of it through Chapel Hill, but then a slowdown starts around 751, and that's going to continue on through RTP all the way into Raleigh. Over on the Durham Freeway, northbound standard slowdowns through the Alexander Interchange, southbound standard slowdowns from the merger down to Ellis. And Chatham County looking pretty good right now. If there's anything out there that I'm missing, you can reach me on the text line at 919-240-6000. 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Time to look at our weather forecast. And we've got a couple pleasant days here. 77 right now, down to 49 tonight. 84 and mostly sunny on Saturday. Then warming up, we'll be near 90 Sunday through Wednesday with thunderstorms coming in on Thursday of next week. This check of the weather brought to you by the towns and villages of Alamance County, filled with small surprises. 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
7: Time is now 4:58 on a Friday afternoon. Thanks once again to Carrboro Mayor Barbara Fushi for joining us on the phone. I'll have that up on chapelboro.com coming up here directly. In the meantime, we've got a check of the weather to get to before ABC News comes on. Seven degrees out there right now, down to 49 tonight, 83 and mostly sunny tomorrow. Then up near 90 for Sunday, Monday, Tuesday, and Wednesday. Mostly sunny each of those days. A bunch of thunderstorm and rain activity due to arrive on Thursday of next week, and that'll keep our high temperatures down. Pretty chilly in the 70s for the most part. I'll give you a heads up on what we've got coming up on the show. We've still got 1 hour of News on the Hill in which Brighton and Deb will talk sports for Stroman on Sports. We'll make that run through our community news headlines as per usual. We do have a Live and Local with Aaron Keck coming up tonight at 6 o'clock and then a 7 o'clock first pitch for the Diamond Heels up the road in Raleigh taking on NC State. In the meantime, ABC News is ready to go, so I'm going to go ahead and turn it over there now. The time is 5 o'clock here on 97.9 The Hill.
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9: ABC News, I'm Mike Dubusky. Democrats are slamming a taxpayer-funded compensation fund that the Trump administration is proposing. The $1.7 billion fund would be used to pay those who claim they were wrongfully targeted by the Biden administration. ABC News senior political correspondent Rachel Scott says it comes after Trump said he plans to drop his lawsuit against the Internal Revenue Service.
10: The proposed fund, which could face legal hurdles, would draw its money from a Treasury Department judgment fund, a permanent bucket of federal dollars used to pay court judgments and settlements, sources said. The settlement terms are expected to bar the president from directly receiving payments related to the claims of his lawsuits, but it does not explicitly prohibit entities associated with him from doing so.
9: President Trump and Chinese President Xi Jinping, while at a summit in China this week, say they agreed to a vision of constructive strategic stability. However, it does not appear that China is moving to put more pressure on Iran to reopen the Strait of Hormuz. This is ABC News. While President Trump was in China this week, another top administration official was in Cuba.
11: CIA Director John Ratcliffe heading down to the island with a message to tell the Cuban government to stop being what a senior CIA official called a national security threat. Ratcliffe telling the Cubans they need to stop allowing adversaries like China and Russia unfettered access to the island. The Cubans, for their part, acknowledging publicly the meeting took place and saying they told the CIA they pose no such threat.
9: ABC's Matt Rivers. It comes amid a U.S. oil embargo on the island nation, which led to half of Cuba's power grid failing yesterday. The court case between Elon Musk and Sam Altman, now in the hands of an Oakland, California jury, set to start deliberations next week. The two men co-founded OpenAI as a nonprofit more than a decade ago. But last year, Altman transitioned the tech firm into a for-profit enterprise. Musk is now suing Altman, saying the move betrays the original vision for the company. I'm Mike Dabusky, ABC News.
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7: 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Andrew Stuckey here with you in the Chapel Hill Media Group studio on East Franklin Street in Chapel Hill. Today's Friday. It's May 15th. The time's now 5:05. Let's get you reset with our top five stories at 5 o'clock. We've got more on the Carrboro budget. Also got a unique class being offered by UNC this past semester. We've got the women's lacrosse team on to the Final Four. We've got the men's lacrosse team trying to get to the Final Four. We've got a lot more sports, including Diamond Heels baseball, coming up tonight on 97.9 The Hill. Also this hour, sports conversation will continue between Brighton McConnell and Deb Stroman for Stroman on Sports. And right now, we'll get into the news. We start with budget season ongoing in our community, and our latest local government to unveil their proposed budget plan was Carrboro on Tuesday night. Town staff presented a budget that keeps the tax rate flat while reducing spending and freezing hiring for the town as it navigates a tough funding environment. One of the areas where Carrboro is having to scale back is its human services department, which works with nonprofit partners to help with housing and food insecurity. Carrboro Housing and Community Services Director Anne Marie Veneman told the council that the budget is recommended to be cut by 45% this upcoming fiscal year, despite Carrboro's nonprofit partners asking for even more dollars. Here's what she had to say.
19: When we line up our critical needs organizations, which we did today, we were still $100,000 over that. And that's not counting all the other agencies who do great work and who are also improving incomes for education and economic benefit. It's not easy. What we don't want to do is a percentage across the board cut for all of those agencies. That makes no sense. We are just going to have to prioritize. And overall, I think it's a good exercise for us to really begin to hone in on where does the town want to make most investment in nonprofits. Again, this is a really steep cut that's going to be very difficult. We'd rather kind of ease into that. But again, I think it's a good exercise for us to see where the most impact can be made for Carrboro residents.
7: Anne Marie Veneman speaking there. Other highlights from Carrboro's budget proposal. They've got 20 vehicles they plan on replacing after Tropical Storm Chantal's flooding. Also transitioning the funding for their energy efficiency loan fund into two pilot programs. Those will focus on energy efficient home repairs and equipment. You can find the full budget proposal on Carrboro's website. You can also share your thoughts during their meeting next week, which will have a public hearing. Over to campus now, where another academic year is in the books. UNC students are going off their separate ways, pursuing their summer opportunities. There's a small group of journalism students that will have a unique skill set to build on for those summer opportunities, one which they learned from an industry professional whose voice you've heard before. 97.9 The Hill's Michael Coe has more.
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21: It's a home court win with a dash of sweetness.
20: But this past spring, a group of UNC students knew Krause for a different reason. He was their class instructor. Krause taught Mijo 390, or sports commentary and play-by-play, in UNC's Hussman School of Journalism and Media. There isn't a sports fan among us who hasn't imagined themselves calling a thrilling game on ESPN. And some of us even believe we could do better than whoever is on the call for the game we're watching. But the nature of the work is so specialized and so technical, Krause says, that you can't just jump in.
22: When the game is occurring, you are in total control of the storylines. You have a who, a what, a where, when, why, how. And making it into a story requires being on top of all the background information about the teams themselves, but then the athletes individually. They're all characters in a broader story.
20: Because of that, Krause said his first assignment to his students wasn't even recording a broadcast. The students were required to prepare game charts, or the notes written by an announcer before a broadcast begins. That was the workload facing students like Anna Leibel. Leibel recently completed her junior year at UNC, but has already reported from two Olympic Games and studied abroad in Scotland. She says her dream is to become the first woman to call a World Series game on national television. This past spring, though, Leibel had to settle for UNC softball games at Anderson Stadium in Chapel Hill. She and other Mijo 390 students recorded game tapes and then submitted them to Krause for critiques. That, Leibel said, was the most unenjoyable part of what was overall an enjoyable semester.
23: I honestly cannot stand hearing my own voice, so listening to myself is pretty brutal. I'm not going to lie. So I had to get used to listening to myself more with the critique sessions, but it became a little easier, but not great, to be honest, because I just don't like listening to myself.
20: Even someone like Leibel, who has a wealth of experience calling minor league baseball games and meeting other industry pros, had things to learn. Krause noted there were some technical qualities he's innately known for years, which turned out to be more difficult than he thought to teach. For example, grammar and syntax.
22: Everybody in the baseball, softball, play-by-play world struggles with putting the object in front of the action. So what I mean by that is a properly called play would be the 0-1 pitch, swinging a fly ball hit to left field. Howe tracking it back onto the warning track, reaches up and squeezes it with the brown glove, crossing into foul territory. Frequently, all the way up even to the big leagues, you're going to get fly ball hit to right field. This one's going to be caught by Smith.
20: But however much his students struggled at the beginning of the semester, Krause said, the improvement by the end was easy to hear. He was particularly struck by Leibel's case.
22: She had ambition for this, but the on-air product at the start was a work in progress. But by her final portfolio tape, I sat back and listened and said, this is, professional quality stuff.
24: The first pitch from Parrish.
1: hit right to the shortstop. Flip to second. Two first to Leggett. 6-4-3 double play.
23: I feel, you know, multiple times better than I did before, especially not having to just do it all on my own, like having somebody listen and give me feedback and all that during the time so that I could have that feedback before my next game was just invaluable.
20: This summer, Leibel is taking that feedback to Los Angeles, where she'll be a production intern for Fox Sports as it broadcasts the FIFA World Cup. When she returns to Chapel Hill, she plans to call more Tar Heel sports in the fall, including soccer and field hockey. Krause said Mijo 390 will continue as a fall-only class to better gel with his schedule calling women's basketball games. It's too ambitious to expect his students to call Carolina football games in Keenan Stadium this year, he said, but it's not out of the question that one of his Mijo 390 alums could find themselves in that booth in the future. We all have to start somewhere. For 97.9 The Hill, I'm Michael Coe.
7: 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We'll do traffic and weather together and get into sports. We've also got Stroman on sports ahead still here on News on the Hill.
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7: 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Andrew here with you on News on the Hill on a Friday afternoon. Going to do a quick check of traffic, which tends to get a little bit weird on a Friday afternoon in the 5 o'clock hour. Things looking more or less okay through town. We've got East Main Street on the Carborough side of things, South Road on the campus side of things, with just a minor delay. Fordham with a less than usual delay at the Manning Drive light. I-40 is actually a little bit better than it was a half hour ago, but it's not great. If you're going westbound, you're going to get slowdowns approaching 15501 that'll last all the way up till New Hope Church Road. The rest of the trip to Hillsboro looks good. 85 from Durham to Hillsboro does not look good. Pretty consistent congestion there. Sheridan Street appears to be just fine at the moment. If you're headed east on I-40, you're going to get some slowdowns there. Actually, it's looking way better than it was earlier. Yeah, it looks like just around 54 and Fayetteville Road. We've got some slowdowns and congestion there and then through RTP, but way better than it was even a half hour ago. Northbound on the Durham Freeway, slowdowns Cornwallis to Ellis, southbound merger to Ellis. Nothing to report in Chatham County at this time. And if there's something out there that I'm missing, you can reach me on the text line at 919-240-6000. And this check of the cars is brought to you by Carolina Public Humanities. They connect UNC faculty experts with communities in Chapel Hill and throughout the state with diverse and thought-provoking programming, including talks, panel discussions, workshops, performances, and more. 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Time now to look at our weather forecast. Got up to 80 for a little bit there. We're at 78 now. Mostly clear tonight, down to 49. 83 and mostly sunny tomorrow, and then sunshine and 90 degrees for four consecutive days before a whole bunch of thunderstorm activity comes in and knocks our high temperatures back down into the 70s for a few days. Time is now 5:17.
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7: Time now for sports, brought to you this hour by Chapel Hill Tire. Start our sports conversation with lacrosse, women's lacrosse, with a tight win yesterday, but they did dispatch Stanford for the third time this season. This one was the important one because it punched their ticket to the Final Four. Chloe Humphrey and Addison Patillo each with three goals as UNC beat Stanford 14-11 on Dorrance Field. On to the semifinals now. Tar Heels will face three-seed Maryland next Friday at Northwestern with a spot in the NCAA Finals on the line. Similarly, the men's team will be vying for a spot in the Final Four. Third-seed Tar Heels take on six-seed Syracuse 2:30 tomorrow in Hempstead, New York. Also had the Tar Heels beating Syracuse twice already this year. They're looking to make it a third time, and that would get them to the Final Four with a date with either John Hopkins or Notre Dame. Diamond Heels with a win yesterday on a big fifth inning. They got a two-run homer from Owen Hall and eventually beat NC State 9-4. Game two of that three-game set will be tonight at 7 o'clock. We'll have that for you here on 97.9 The Hill. We'll also have tomorrow's 2 o'clock first pitch here on The Hill. ACC Outdoor Championships underway in track and field in Louisville. Two Tar Heels with honors yesterday. Tomer Tarragano took bronze in the men's 10,000 meters, and Vera Sjoberg took bronze in the women's 10,000 meters. Those continue through Saturday. Tar Heel rowing is down the road at Lake Wheeler in Raleigh for the ACC Championships. And Tar Heel women's tennis will be looking to make it to the Final Four. They've got four-seed Texas A&M in the NCAA quarterfinals tonight at 7 in Athens, Georgia. Looking to basketball, coaching staff news keeps happening on the men's side. Michael Malone now hiring Brandon Robinson, who's a freshman at UNC on their team back in 2017 when they won the title. Also served 2 years as a graduate assistant under Hubert Davis. Past 4 years, he was on coaching staffs with the Hornets and the Jazz in the NBA. In the pro ranks, Durham Bulls with another win last night, 5-4 over the Stripers. They'll do another one at Gwinnett, 7 o'clock tonight. And the Canadians beat the Sabres last night, 6-3. They're now just one game away from a date with the Hurricanes in the Eastern Conference Finals. Sports This Hour, brought to you by Chapel Hill Tire. We'll hear from them. We'll get some music. And we'll be back with Stroman on Sports here on News on the Hill.
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4: 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Andrew here with you on News on the Hill. 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We'll get down to 49 tonight with mostly clear skies. Pretty pleasant Saturday lined up, 84 degrees and mostly sunny. And then warming up Sunday, 90, and we'll keep it around 90 until Wednesday of next week with mostly sunny skies, then thunderstorms and cooler temperatures starting on Thursday. 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

0: It's time for Stroman on Sports, and that is the music of Dr. Deborah Stroman, UNC and University of Virginia consulting professor, former college hoops player and coach, sports businesswoman and entrepreneur extraordinaire. And of course, you know her voice from If You Only Knew right here on 97.9 The Hill. You can read her Never Too Far column on Chapelboro. And we talk every Friday for Stroman on Sports to cover some of the latest stories happening in the sports world, but also sports crossover with business and society. Happy Friday, Debbie. It is a beautiful one out there. How are you doing?
1: I am doing great. It is a special time of the year. Whether it's high school, whether it's college, graduate school, a lot of people are commencing with their lives, having completed some type of academic curriculum. So it is a special time of the year.
0: A very, very special time. UNC just held all of its commencement ceremonies last weekend, and I know you are up in Charlottesville at Virginia's commencement ceremonies that are happening this weekend. So it felt like a really natural topic for us to tackle today, especially as we know that college athletics has been undergoing some pretty significant changes over the last few years. And often I feel like a common refrain we hear in our community here in Chapel Hill, Debbie, but also just broadly is, but what about the student side of student athlete has kind of fallen by the wayside in some ways. And there's so much to talk about on this front, and I think we'll get to maybe the more typical aspects of that conversation. But I just wanted to start with, when you think back on commencement, or when you're, you know, up on campus for weekends like this, whether it's at Virginia or at Carolina, I want to know your emotions, because you have a pretty special perspective of this, being both a professor and, of course, a former student athlete, college athlete yourself, Debbie. So what do you think of, and what emotions kind of run through your mind when it comes to commencement weekends?
1: Well, thank you for that question. And I'll add a third role as a coach.
0: Yes,
1: having
0: yes.
1: coached UNC women's basketball, it is a very, very emotional time. The first thing I can think about that I do think about is what the athletes have overcome. You know, we think about young people, elementary students, and how mean they can be to one another. Well, sometimes that ugliness shows up as adults. And so feeling like you don't belong, people think that you're there and you've taken someone's slot, or you're only there to, you know, shoot a basket or to kick a ball or to swim across the swimming pool or whatever. And so this is a sense of, do I really belong here? Now, the other side is that the athletic community, the athletic department provides this cocoon for us. And so we always know that there is a group of people, peers, staff, coaches, administrators who care about us, who are glad that we came to the university, and they know that we're doing everything possible to excel in academics and to excel in our sports. Now, just like the general student body, there are always students who cut corners, who are there just to have fun, bright enough to get gain admission, but they're really not that serious. So that happens in athletics as well. But I would say, and the numbers bear it out, the data bears it out, that most student athletes are very, very good students, and they're able to basically have two lives and do really well with both.
0: Yeah, I think sometimes people naturally think of the most high-profile sports of football and the basketball programs and just assume that all student athletes are like that. But especially at a school like Carolina, you've got so many different Olympic sports programs. And with that, a lot of athletes that are on scholarship, but also might not necessarily be thinking about going pro in their sports, or are at Carolina to try and get a good education because they know that eventually their athletic career will end and they want to enter a different type of professional career of some kind. And that side of it is pretty important. That's usually where I think, Deb, when I think of all these folks who say, well, now that athletes are getting paid, they're just not focusing on the classroom anymore. I say, well, that might be true for a couple of athletes in sports, and maybe people who really know that they're going to be professional athletes and that's how they will make the bulk of their money. But for every one of those, there's also tons of other athletes in programs where, you know, they're doing this to enrich their lives, to compete, no doubt about it, but also they're attending a school like Carolina, attending a school like Virginia, because they are there to get an education too.
1: And that is why there are many of us who believe that we should make sport an academic degree, just like music, just like art, because there is a foundational academic piece to sport participation. Now, we can stick it in kinesiology or human movement, public health, all of that, but the body is very, very critical to any type of success. as in having good brain health, having good heart health, all of that. And that needs to be studied and respected. But it also reminds me of the priorities that are necessary. And you talk to any Olympic athlete or, you know, the big three, men's and women's basketball and football, either side, there has to be focus on priorities. Now, one of the benefits for the bigger schools is that you have people designated on the campus to help them stay eligible. And so they get more guidance. And oftentimes that is why athletes actually have better GPAs. They actually outperform in the classroom better than your typical student because they have guidance along the way. And most students don't go to the career counseling. They don't go see their academic advisor every semester like they're supposed to. And so they lose their way. But just think about that athlete who has someone who's an adult, who's been there, done that, has the T-shirt guiding you in terms of what you're supposed to be doing, where the study hall is, where the resources are. And so those priorities become not your own priority, but the priority of the team, of the support staff as well. And I cannot, you know, not have this conversation without mentioning Marvin Williams, the first, you know, great NBA athlete to leave UNC early and come back every summer and finish his degree. That was one of the highlights of my career as a professor at UNC, is being able to teach Marvin Williams. So even these great athletes who are on their way to million-dollar careers in their sport, there are definitely those who care about academics and want to demonstrate their competency in the classroom, not only in their sport.
0: We're speaking with Dr. Deborah Stroman here on Stroman on Sports and talking about graduation and the student athlete experience. And I actually think Marvin Williams is a great example to bring up, not only because he came back to get his degree, but it's an example, too, of I think often a situation that people are referencing now when they talk about football and basketball players that maybe don't attend a ton of classes or attend the minimum, but are primarily focused on their sport, especially now that they are probably getting paid by the university and the athletic program to play those sports. I know some football players from when I was at Carolina, Debbie, and I'm sure this is the case for basketball players too, where they have a very, very demanding schedule, not only during the season, but during the off season as well, that makes it so attending classes really is, you know, more so of a chore than it is for most other college students and people out there. You were just mentioning priorities, but I have to imagine that some of the calculations that these folks have to make too is, you know, I'm making athletics a priority because that is what matters now. And there will be people like Marvin Williams who say the academics is still a priority, but, you know, you just have to find that balance. And for Marvin Williams, it was, I'm going to go ahead and go to the NBA, maximize my draftability now, and then take time to come back and get my degree. For many athletes, the priority is I foresee myself trying to make money by playing sports, and so therefore I must prioritize athletics because otherwise I'm not going to get a shot on the football team, or I'm going to be seen as slacking on the basketball team or something like that. I'm curious to your perspective about that part of the experience for the revenue-generating sports.
1: Well, you are spot on with that, and I can say that now officially that I'm retired full-time from Carolina as a professor. But when I was asked under two different football coaches at UNC to assist with recruiting, as in meet with the parents, meet with the families when the top recruits would come in. And one thing I would say directly to them, to the parents, to these top athletes, I let them know that your priority is to do well in sports here at Carolina. And, of course, some of them would look at me, you know, as a professor, how can you say that? Well, I've been in their shoes. And you have that short window. Carolina is paying for you to come here and to perform well in your sport. Now, does this mean that you can be a slacker in the classroom? No. I ask them to sit up front, to ask for help. The best students, the A students, are the ones who ask for help. It's not the C and D students. Ask for help. Show up for the study halls, for the extra guidance that the graduate students who are TAs. But focus on your sport here in Carolina. Do well in the classroom, but it's the rare, rare student who can actually be a 3.9 GPA and also be all-conference and all-American. It just doesn't happen. Something has to give. So I suggest that they do focus on their sport, have a great time, give all you can because the window is short, probably 4 or 5 years. And if you're blessed enough to make it to the next level, your career average, football, 3.5 years, basketball, maybe 5 years. And so take advantage of that. And then when all of that is finished, then you can come back to the university. You can get your graduate degree. You can go on and get a doctorate degree, and you can go on to the next chapter in your life. But don't let anybody think or make up something that, you know, you can actually do all these things. I'm telling you, on your way to a mental health breakdown if you try that.
0: Yeah, I mean, just the handful of football players that I knew, the schedules that they had to follow, again, not just during the season when you are practicing a fair bit, on the road a fair bit to play your games, siloed to be with the team in advance of home games and all that stuff. But you think about spring practices and spring ball, and that lays all the groundwork for, you know, what the coaching staff wants to do next season. And that's an opportunity to jump out if you're, you know, on a third, fourth, fifth stringer on the roster, basically. It's really remarkable, the time management that they have to follow. And that's also why so many athletic programs have support staff for those programs, is to just make sure that those players don't get lost in all of that stuff and are still ticking the boxes, not only because it benefits them, but also they don't want any of their players to be deemed ineligible by the NCAA as well. So, yeah.
1: It's and right all, now, also yeah. say there are different ways that we learn, right?
0: Sure.
1: Aesthetically, I mean, just different ways. So if anybody is curious in terms of how bright, you know, the football players are, take a look at that playbook. You look at the book that they have to study to learn all those plays, the mathematical computations they have to do. They just learn, some of them learn in a different way. And so the whole thing of that dumb jock, that needs to be thrown out.
0: Well, you've already shared some really good advice maybe for people who, for athletes and families who are thinking of coming to Carolina, but I'm sure you also get asked this a lot, Debbie, around commencement weeks and stuff like that. What is the advice that you often give to graduating student athletes who have made it through all 4 years, whether that's traditionally, you know, consecutive years, or whether it is kind of split up like the Marvin Williamses and other people of the world who, you know, maybe sometimes have some different changes of direction on their road to a college degree? What is it, the advice that often pops to mind on weekends like commencement weekend?
1: Well, I'll definitely say it is survive. You survived and you thrived. It's the same advice that I give to all students. It's not what you know. It's not who you know. It's who knows you on a favorable basis. It's not what you know. It's not who you know. It's who knows you on a favorable basis. So all those wonderful, favorable, kind relationships that you made on the athletic side, make sure that you continue them on the academic side. Make sure that you get to know at least one or two professors, because you might need a recommendation at some point in your career. Make sure you spend time with support staff, administration. Build favorable relationships, whether you have your uniform on or not.
0: Yeah, I think that makes a ton of sense. And I'm curious, too, again, from your professor perspective as well, what is your advice to people who might then be working with or interacting with said student athletes as they are coming out of college? Because, of course, as we know, it's very much a two-way street.
1: Yes. And I've been doing so much learning and research around brain health now that I'm in this space in public health and Alzheimer's and dementia and all of that. You know, the human brain, the body is just a miracle. And so I ask people to be gentle with young people. Mm. And knowing that the prefrontal cortex doesn't fully develop until age 25 or 26 years old. And so practice forgiveness and understand that everybody's on their own journey. And we just have to be patient and be forgiving. Find ways for students to get to receive a second chance in life.
0: Well, we certainly appreciate that advice and always appreciate the perspective you bring here on Stroman on Sports. Debbie, we will let you get going so you can continue enjoying the commencement activities that are happening up on the Virginia campus this weekend. And as we get into the summer, where a whole bunch of other people are celebrating graduations of all kinds. Deborah Stroman, as always, thanks for joining us and looking forward to talking next week.
1: And thank you, and go to all the graduates who are now commencing the next chapter in their lives.

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0: Time is now 5:46 here on News on the Hill. Thanks again to Brighton and Deb for talking sports for us. Got that up on chapelboro.com here directly. 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We got Freight Train Blues coming up here imminently. They'll get started at 6:30 at Carrboro Town Commons. Cotton's just one great granddaughter there, Brenda Evans and Kelly Breeding. 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You can get details at freighttrainblues.com. 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
0: Time for a check of the cars. Things looking pretty good out there. Nothing to report through downtown or campus. Just a little bit of action on Weaver Street in downtown Carrboro. I-40 looking way better than it did earlier. We do still have some congestion westbound travelers after 86 up through New Hope Church Road. And eastbound travelers having a way better go of it than they did about an hour ago. If you're on I-85 going to Hillsboro, that's going to be tough. That's pretty congested for the duration. Churton Street's looking good. Durham Freeway's looking pretty good as well, and nothing to report in Chatham County. So let's have a great weekend out there, everybody. 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Well, it's smooth sailing on I-40. Why not go check out Mez Contemporary Mexican and the RTP? It's home to the best guacamole in the Triangle. They've recently reintroduced their menu with refreshed items like North Carolina Mahi Bowl and Smash Burger Tacos. There's also a bunch more. You'll have to go to mezdurham.com to see all the offerings on the new menu, or you could just go down to exit 282 off I-40. It's just minutes from Chapel Hill. That's Mez Contemporary Mexican. 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Pretty pleasant to start off the weekend, getting pretty hot by Sunday. 77 right now, 49 tonight, 83 tomorrow with mostly sunny skies, and then 89 on Sunday. We'll keep it near 90 until Thursday of next week. 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
4: 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Andrew here, wrapping up News on the Hill on a Friday afternoon. Another big thank you to our guests this afternoon. We had Carrboro Mayor Barbara Fushi, Brighton talked to Deb Stroman, and earlier today, Aaron had Alan Buoyancy. So pretty stellar lineup of folks, and you can find all those on chapelboro.com. We'll check the weather one more time here, and then we'll go out on some local music here on News on the Hill. We got up to 80 earlier today. We're sitting at 78 right now, down to 49 tonight, then 83 tomorrow. Then we get up to 90 degrees for several days in a row, Sunday through Wednesday, before some thunderstorms bring our temperatures back down late next week. We're going to ease into the weekend. This isn't really easing. We're going to kick the doors off the weekend now from 1994, local music from the Veldt. This is Soul in a Jar. Have a great weekend.

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2: ABC News, I'm Mike Dubosky. President Trump is planning to drop his lawsuit against the IRS, but in exchange, the administration is proposing a fund full of $1.7 billion worth of taxpayer money. The purpose? To pay out those who claim to be victims of the Biden administration.
3: Senator Elizabeth Warren calling it an insane level of corruption, dubbing it a slush fund for Trump's handpicked stooges to hand money to January 6th insurrectionists and his political allies. And former FBI Director James Comey, who the DOJ indicted just last month and who the president has repeatedly directed his DOJ to go after, weighing in too.
4: He's making sure that if you're part of Cosa Nostra, this thing of ours, you're on my team, I'll take care of you. I'll take care of you reducing your exposure. I'll get you free dough. That's a very dangerous message.
2: And now all 17 Americans who were on board the cruise ship at the center of the hantavirus outbreak are together at the National Quarantine Unit in Nebraska. Two had been held at Emory University Hospital. This is ABC News. At least 10 people have been injured in Maine following a massive fire at a lumber mill there. Fire authorities say it's tied to a possible explosion at that facility in Searsmont and are investigating. Higher temperatures and dry conditions are fueling multiple wildfires across the country. ABC News meteorologist Kenton Jawicki has details.
5: We are watching these numerous fires that have really exploded this week, especially the dozens that have gone from places like Minnesota all the way down to New Mexico and the Texas Panhandle. Some of them have gone 10,000, 20,000 acres in a very short amount of time. So the vegetation is very dry across these corridors here of the Great Plains from the north to the south. And we're also looking at that wind. That dry wind that's going to drive any fire that's able to spark, and the fire weather conditions continue today in a lot of those same areas.
2: And expected to get underway next week, jury deliberations in the high-profile lawsuit Elon Musk lodged against OpenAI founder Sam Altman. I'm Mike Dubosky, ABC News.
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17: Hello and welcome into Live and Local. Aaron Keck here with you on this Friday night. Good to get you into this beautiful evening with an hour of local music. Excited tonight because we are going to be joined in the studio by some special guests. We've got a couple of folks from the band Super Intendo. They just released their debut album, Beauty Routine. We'll hear a couple of songs off of that and chat with the guys coming up later on at this hour. Going to get the hour started, though, by going back to 2017 in honor of the fact that we're going to have some summertime weather coming up in the next few days. How about a little Lifters to get us started on Live and Local tonight? 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

0: Bird Island Summer Girls Club. That's the band Lifters there from 2017 getting us started on Live and Local tonight. Do not go anywhere. When we come back, we'll have a couple of the guys from the band Super Nintendo talking about and playing some tracks off of their brand new album Beauty Routine, which is just out. That's coming up next on Live and Local after this on 97.9 The Hill.
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0: Welcome back to Live and Local. Aaron Keck here with you in the studio, joined tonight by two members of the band Super Nintendo. They emerged last year, and they've been one of our favorites ever since. New album is Beauty Routine. It's out now at superintendo.band if you want to check them out on Instagram. Luke West and Mike Terrell here in the studio from the band. Guys, thank you all so much for being with us tonight.
9: Elated to be here.
10: Thanks for having us, man.
9: Fantastic radio voice,
0: thank
9: by
0: you
9: the way.
0: So much. Thank you so much.
9: You
0: turned actually
9: that on very well. Thank you.
0: We're talking before, I'm using my normal voice, and then I turn on the microphone and it's like, and we're back to 97.9 The Hill.
9: Yeah, I may steal that from you. I'm going to do like a different stage voice or something.
10: That's a good idea.
0: It is literally just my regular voice, like amped up 10%.
9: Yeah.
0: But it's fun, right?
9: Yeah. That's what his singing voice is like.
11: I'm going to try doing that now.
0: Yeah. Well, let's hear a song. What do you want to play first?
9: I think we'll start with Inhaling Confetti. We got a great music video for that one. It's kind of been my personal favorite, and it's the bane of Luke's existence. So, I mean, that sounds appropriate. Let's start there.
0: This made our top 50 list of the best local songs of the year last year.
10: Thank you so much. Thank you.
0: Also gives the album its title. So, off the new album, Beauty Routine, this is Super Nintendo with Inhaling Confetti on 97.9 The Hill.

0: Awesome. That is Inhaling Confetti off the new album Beauty Routine by Superintendo. We got Luke and Mike from the band here in the studio. We'll chat with them and we'll hear more music when we come back on Live and Local after this.
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0: You are listening to Live and Local. I'm Aaron Keck here with you in the studio, joined tonight by Luke and Mike from Superintendo. The new album is Beauty Routine. It is out now, superintendo.band, if you want to follow them on Instagram. Guys, thank you so much for being with us tonight.
8: Yeah, thanks for having us, man.
9: Love that we're here, man. Thank you for having us again.
0: So I mentioned that you came out in 2025, and we've been following you ever since. That was when I first saw your singles. What's the origin story for the band? Like, how long have you actually been together?
8: A couple years before that, we started. Basically, I was making songs in my bedroom and sending them to Mike, who plays drums, and he told me that he was warming up to our songs while he was playing for some other bands, and Mike suggested that we formalize the matter and create a band based around those.
0: You are the accountant of the band, as we established off mic. So
9: yeah, we all sort of had different roles. I'm the accountant daddy. Luke's the band mother. We got Daniel, who's the rig daddy. Dan Mitri, who's not here, our lead guitarist. He's the newer member of our band. He does.
8: He's like community daddy.
9: He's real tied in with the community. So. Just going back, like,
0: I thought there's just parents, no kids. Yeah, that's yeah, good. Yeah, yeah.
8: All
0: that's
8: parents,
0: kind of family,
8: no yeah. kids.
9: Yeah, no, never kids. we were both playing in different bands that were sort of like great bands in their own regards, just not kind of our personal. We were sort of just sort of filling in someone else's band. Mm-hmm. I was just like listening to Luke's recordings, and I was like, man, we should really just do this. Kind of getting back into drumming and could use like a different project. And it came together like incredibly conveniently. Luke worked with somebody that was ended up being our bass player, Daniel Perry, excellent bass player, really great guy. And then from there, we just tried to seek out like a new guitar player and found Dan Mitri, who runs Bored to Death Records. Big shout out to Bored to Death, Dan Mitri. He's awesome.
8: Big in the punk scene here. Tons of great bands on Bored to Death, somehow affiliated with them. And Dan's a great sort of steward of that whole thing. So it's been incredible having him in the band. He's a great guitar player, great songwriter.
9: He's a great shepherd of the scene for sure. Yeah. And ties everybody together to where there's like really kind of a sense of community. I think like kind of, you know, maybe earlier 2010s, it was kind of starting to die out a little bit, like the punk scene here. Mm. And Luke and I grew up in a time where
10: We're from Chapel Hill.
9: We're from Chapel Hill. Yep. So we go to the Cradle and we'd see like Bouncing Souls all the time. Big shout out to those guys. Pete's producing our next album, Pete Steinkopf from the Bouncing Souls. He's an amazing dude. Seeing like Lagwagon, No Effects, The Independents, Tsunami Bomb. I mean, there was a big scene here.
10: Yeah.
9: And it just, we're really excited to see it like start to come back.
10: How did you know each other before this?
9: Luke and I went to punk rock high school.
8: Yeah, we went to a special high school together right here in Chapel Hill for wayward punk rock boys.
9: Love it. Love it. Good, you know, where the system wasn't designed for us, there was a different system.
10: Yeah. It was Emerson Waldorf, right?
9: There was a number of them. It was called Summit School of Chapel Hill. Nice. It was very, very...
8: it was awesome.
9: Clandestine sort of school situation.
8: It ended up working out. You're a successful, fully functional adult now, and I'm still... Yeah. You know, I'm okay.
9: You're making great progress. Yeah, that's what I was telling you, man. You're coming along very well.
10: Where does the band name come from?
8: Mike and I were just tossing a bunch of stuff around. I have a ton of lists on my phone of potential band names and potential song names. Super Nintendo, for legal purposes, is a reference to the word superintendent. But for actual purposes, it is the way your little brother might mispronounce a certain... Video game system.
9: So,
8: yeah. I don't know if I was supposed to say that.
9: Scratch that actually, because that's, you know. Anyway, it's a play off the word superintendent, and it's just kind of that we're just we're super intended on kind of doing what we're doing currently, and it's just sort of this like driving force that happens to just kind of like sound similar to you know a lot of things that
10: a lot
9: might,
10: of things.
9: You know,
10: yeah,
9: you know,
10: yeah.
9: See, I mean. But yeah, we had a really long list of just ridiculous names, and you know, we were going through some of them, and it was like, okay, that's hilarious, but like, I don't know if that ages well. It doesn't necessarily not age well. It's just I don't know if it does. And we came to Super Nintendo, and that just sort of like was kind of the spirit animal of our band.
10: It is
9: like,
10: at this point kind of timeless. So
9: yeah.
10: Also, I was wondering if it was a Simpsons reference because there's the.
8: Superintendent Chalmers,
10: which would make this the second, which would make you the second band this week to come in with a Simpsons reference as their name, because we had Al Bart earlier this week.
8: That's
9: so.
8: Awesome.
9: I will throw out
8: a couple of other options, though. Like, we're open, but also anyone listening, if you're going to start a band, feel free to take any.
10: Yeah,
8: of these.
10: I was wondering what the last ones were that got rejected.
8: So there was 10 Foot Arms. There is Gregory Magazine.
10: That's actually really good.
8: Los Cabuevos. Fight Butterflies, Try Stuff, Infinite Hangout, and Ankles Never Heal.
9: Ankles Never Heal, I think, is my personal favorite off that list, right behind 10 Foot Arms.
8: We used to skate when we were younger, and so I have bad ankles. I don't know. You probably have bad ankles.
10: Ankles Never Heal is not that bad. I don't know. There's something about Gregory Magazine. It's like create like a whole character like Joey Paper from Puff the Magic Dragon.
9: Yeah. I mean, you know, Luke and I have just been running banter off each other for like – you know, the past like 25 years. So like, I mean, we met in the skate park when we were both 13, like, you know, rolling to the gas stations, trying to get adults to buy us cigarettes and, you know, just into mischief and stuff. And so like, just like the hilarity and the humor that comes with not taking yourself seriously at all when you're around like a good friend and a skateboard, like it's just kind of evolved through the years. And I mean, that's kind of,
8: it's kind of like the archetype of the entire band really is just like, joking around, but
9: pretty much
8: there's some sincere stuff on there, but it's hard to kind of like pepper that in, you know. I don't know, like it's a weird balance to strike between sarcastic and sincerity, but
9: yeah, Luke writes most of the songs, and like for, you know, we got an upcoming album coming out, we get into that later, we can talk about it whenever, but there's a song called I Call Not Dying, which is written about like what, you know, one year we were just kind of like, it was, I think it was somebody's whose bachelor party was it? It was yours actually.
8: Mine.
9: It was Luke's bachelor party. We were in Charleston and we were playing golf and we were the last ones out and we were just like going haywire with these golf carts. Like we were just dragging each other around, like just on the grass and like just probably drinking too much and having like a great time. And that's just kind of what the song is about. But then like Luke's got another song like I Interlude You or like Swimming Pools, for example, that's like definitely more sincere and like intentionally written to like convey a certain message of I'll say it again, just sincerity in the lyrics and everything. But We have as much fun as we can, and then we also know that we have to write some serious songs that like send messages and express camaraderie with anybody that's listening to you know, they have to be relatable.
10: Right. Yeah. I was gonna ask, like, what is it about like this style, this genre of music that like lends itself so well to the skate park, or vice versa?
8: I think it's fast. Yeah. It's honest. earnest. It tends to bring people together. I mean, I think heavy music in general tends to bring together a certain kind of person, you know. Punk rock obviously is my favorite kind of music. I'm pretty sure that it's Mike's favorite kind of music. And yeah, the style of like lyric writing that I seem to have adopted just really seems to lend itself to that. You know, we always try to like shoehorn in some weird stuff just because, you know, we also like other stuff. I love bossa nova and jazz and right. prog and metal and all that stuff. But like punk rock is the most fun to play.
10: Yeah.
8: I think because it's not that hard. And everybody gets dancing and laughing and smiling. And that's the goal. Like our big, you know, the impetus of the band, like the, we were like, okay, yeah, let's do this. But let's try to do it in a way to where like we actually like make a shot at like, you know, playing some bigger places and playing some far away places and just meeting a ton of people and like having fun. And like, that's kind of the big main point of it all is like, have fun. You know, everybody's aging. It tends to happen. So like, I want to make sure that, when you're laying on your deathbed and the slideshow is going, you know, that there's some really cool like shows in there that we got to play. So that's the goal for us.
9: Yeah, I think people kind of, as always, are looking for an outlet through music, or like music is really good at drawing out emotion, like an emotional reaction from people. And so like just being young and in the pit and you're hearing lyrics that you relate to, it's, you know, punk rock music is super radical and it's fast and it's like it's really, really all inclusive in most all cases. And so I think like when you can connect in that way to people, to where they can kind of release that emotion in a non-judgmental way, like in the middle of like a mosh pit where like really there's no other place in modern society where you mosh in a pit, in a venue. There's something special about that I think is like really synonymous with like punk rock and like metal and some of the harder stuff where a lot of those emotions are being expressed that people can relate to and like. I don't know. It's just it's a drawing factor. It's always been sort of counterculture. You know, punk rock and heavier music is definitely not always been seen as pop music. And so, like, you know, it's kind of cool to see, like, you know, we saw like Knocked Loose on Jimmy Kimmel like a couple years ago, like headlining their stage, like, you know, out back, like after the show. It was like, wow, man, it's like we really come like a long way. And like seeing like Turnstile like kind of get really big and like, you know, Blink-182 come back. It's just like, okay, like there's like definitely like a not going away factor to like a lot of these artists and like some of these like musical genres. They're pretty like, what do you call it? Like syndicated, like there's always going to be space for punk rock music and like heavy metal. And
8: it's cool to see the people that were, you know, into that when they were kids are still into that when they're adults, you know, who have like integrated into society.
10: Yeah. My husband and I just saw a Blink show, and like the age range is incredible.
8: Oh yeah,
10: like 4 to 80, and everyone's loving it.
8: It's so nice to see. We were at one too, and yeah, it was crazy to see. There's like, I'm so stoked that there's like younger kids here, like getting into this. Like we love Blink, so
9: they're writing new music, and it's still like
8: still kind good.
9: Of, it's still relatable. Definitely still relatable. Like especially with their case, like to this sort of like, don't take yourself too seriously. Sort of like kind of pseudo adolescent way of thinking about things that is just kind of like, all right, well, you know, we're nearing 40. But, you know, like, you know, certain jokes are still funny in certain ways, but, you know, it's like, it's not, it hasn't changed. Yeah. You know what I mean? So it's just kind of cool to see that's like just still there and still like kicking, you know?
8: Yeah.
10: And we're here with Luke and Mike from Super Nintendo. New album is Beauty Routine. It's out now. Let's hear another song. What do you want to play next?
8: Let's do Sporting Life.
9: High Sporting Life is definitely, one of my favorites. Yeah.
8: Yeah.
10: Big fan of this one, too. This is Sporting Life on 97.9 The Hill.

0: Awesome. That was Sporting Life off the new album Beauty Routine, Super Nintendo, the band. Luke and Mike here in the studio from the band at superintendo.band if you want to follow them on Instagram. We'll chat more with them and hear one more song when we come back on Live and Local after this.
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0: Welcome back to Live and Local. I'm Aaron Keck with you, as always, in the studio, joined tonight by Luke West and Mike Terrell from Super Nintendo. Their new album, debut album, is Beauty Routine. It's out now at superintendo.band if you want to check them out on Instagram. I have a loving having you here in the studio because, like, I typically come into these conversations with just like the most basic bullet points, and I have no idea where it's going to go. And this conversation's been fun. Like,
6: let's hang out really all day, man.
7: Yeah, we don't want to plan anything. We just want to wing it.
0: So you mentioned, like, wanting to see the slideshow on your deathbed of great shows. What have been your best shows so far?
6: Well, we just got to open up for Keep Flying at Local 506.
7: So cool.
6: And they are just fantastic musicians, fantastic humans. The show was awesome. Huge crowd energy. That was probably my favorite show I've ever played live.
7: Nice. It was humbling. Yeah, just to see how they, I mean, they're very hard workers, very organized, incredibly experienced. It was like just kind of cool to see, like, oh, okay, cool, like tearing up.
6: Like, it's this like, is, this yeah, is what you need there to are do. Levels to this. And just sort of watching behind, even, you know, not counting their incredibly well done, like, stage presence, just seeing sort of how they handled all the other things, sound check, talking with fans, you know, talking with each other, like, And dealing with a merch stand and stuff. And we play with some other really cool bands too, like Seneca Falls from Charlotte. They're fantastic.
7: Madison Turner is
6: yeah,
7: cool.
6: Madison yeah. Turner, we just played with her. She's from Richmond. And also at that show was Color Me Crazy, who's a really good band too. So
7: they're local, they're Raleigh based?
6: I believe Raleigh's, so. Yeah,
7: they're, a lot
6: they're
7: of
6: from
7: fun,
6: Raleigh.
7: Yeah.
6: Yeah.
7: But, yeah. I mean, they're, you know, I was going to say, our first show, too, with Fiction Parade was actually, I mean, obviously first shows are, like, typically you're going to have, like, a big turnout. People want to check you out, and then it typically, like, fades out from there, and you start picking up real fans. But, I mean, that was just such a fun – it was such a great welcome into the music scene, that show. Just, you know, everybody mm-hmm. came out. The venue was great. The sound was great. The lighting was great. It was just like, wow, okay, cool. Like, if this is going to be, like, any kind of, like, hook to get you, like, pulled in, like –
6: that was it.
7: Pretty much where it was at. But
6: we did a skate park tour last year that we put on with some friends in Ort Patrol, who's another local band. They're from Sanford, yep. but they're really good. They're also on Bored to Death. And some other band from Wilmington, there was Good Good Grief, who played with us, and from Asheville, Small Doses. And that was really fun too, like putting one on ourselves, bringing our own little PA, setting up in a in multiple skate parks, and just playing while people skated and stuff. That was really wild. Like whenever I was skating, if there was ever a band there, I was like, "This is
0: rad." That's awesome.
7: Yeah. It was just kind of like that pound the pavement effort of like, let's just get out and just like start playing music for some people that are doing like kind of what our music was designed for, which is just like just thrashing at a skate park and everything and
6: traveling together, trying to eat right,
7: not failing miserably.
6: Yeah.
0: I was gonna ask if you had a dream venue that you wanted to play at, but I feel like it's like a big skate park would be awesome.
6: What was the place that we saw NoFX in Brooklyn?
7: The Brooklyn Paramount. Place is unbelievable. Like 90-foot ceilings. Puts the Biltmore to shame. Like.
6: It's a old converted church that is now a venue, and it's in Brooklyn, and it's massive. And there's like catacombs and this giant room and this huge bar, and it's just the craziest place that you would ever see a massive circle pit in your life.
7: They have like NoFX did some of their like their final tour, like going through there through Brooklyn. They did three dates. We did the second. But like, you know, you're going down and you go into like the bottom area to go to the bathroom, and it's huge, and everything is like lined with like marble tiles, and then there's a bartender like at the line for the bathroom.
0: Nice.
7: Like to where it's like you just pop over, get a drink, wait in line. I mean, it was just unbelievable.
6: Wild.
7: Like,
6: that would be insane to play a show there. Huge, cool stage. That would be really, really cool.
0: You got a new album coming out. Tell us about that.
7: We do. I may mention before that Pete Steinkopf from Bouncing Souls, big shout out to Pete. He's awesome. We recorded our next album coming up at Little Eden up in Asbury Park.
6: That's where the Bouncing Souls practice.
7: Before shows.
0: How'd you hook up with Pete in the first place?
7: So our record label, Punkerton Records, Luke mentioned before, Brandon Allen Lewis got us in touch with Pete. And a few of our bands on the label have been up to record, I think, to various degrees. I think, Joker's Republic just did something with them, did some cover stuff.
6: Half Dizzy
7: recorded with them. We've been up there. I think the Jackknives just are putting together, finalizing an album up there. So a lot of history woven in that place.
6: Unbelievable. It's like sacred ground for us.
7: So we just kind of, the energy of the house is very like kind of like DIY energy. I mean, it's a legit, of course, recording studio, but it's in this like old Victorian, like 1920s house. So like
6: right on the beach in New Jersey.
7: I'm like recording drums, like in this, what was like probably like an old dining room or parlor, you know, and there's all this like sound dampening set up and like mics and everything. It's just like cool to see the whole house has just been like converted to like just a hangout recording studio for Pete to record in.
6: But
7: it's definitely more like just sort of straight ahead punk rock. I think Beauty Routine is like incredibly eclectic, just to try to like capture the widest audience and just sort of show our range a little bit. This next album is going to be called, I think working title, but maybe full title is We Will Not Be Undersold.
6: And
7: it's definitely more like straight ahead, like just punk rock, kind of like what we used to skate to, sort of NoFX style.
6: There's a little bit more of a through line in that record, whereas Beauty Routine, the one that's currently out, is, you know, like when you write your first album, you're kind of just like getting songs that come to you and figuring out how to write songs. How do I do this? What's my style and stuff? And so Beauty Routine does a good job of sort of showcasing all the different weird stuff that came into my head the year I wrote it. The second one is a little bit more stripped down in terms of, I want to say arrangement, you know, breadth of genre, I guess, but it is a little closer to just like straight up like skate punk. Definitely some weirdness in there for sure, because that's got to be in there.
7: You got to keep the weirdness. Don't want to stray too far.
6: And thematically, it's a little bit more, it's not a concept album, but it's conceptually the songs are a little bit more related to each other than on Beauty Routine, whereas Beauty Routine was a little bit, you know, kind of aloof.
7: Beauty Routine is like each song is like kind of like a different channel on the same network. We Will Not Be Undersold is definitely just like a straight up like thrashy skate punk album.
0: Awesome.
7: With a little bit of that eclecticness to just say, hey, we're still kind of the same people.
0: Do you know when it's coming out roughly?
6: We're hoping that's going to be out in October.
0: Okay.
6: Start putting out singles here in the summer.
0: I'm excited.
7: We got some videos to shoot that we're going to start shooting here in the next couple weeks and kind of like figure out the rollout, but we'll probably do like three singles. And then we also have actually another video coming out for Enthusiastica on this current album. So we're not trying to like move on too fast from this album. We want to definitely like put supporting content Out as well, but yeah, we're shooting for like an October, November like album release.
6: And then like album three is like working right now too. We've got a bunch of songs that are like in various stages of doneness. So yeah, we don't plan on stopping.
7: Nice. Take forever to record an album, and then like by the time you're done recording it, you've already got the next one written, and you're like, let's start recording that, and then you start dropping the first one. It's like so.
6: And it's like, well, we're still gotta like promote the first album and play those songs at shows, but like we, you know, we're kind of all over the place.
8: Any shows coming up? Around the corner that folks should know about?
6: Yeah, on Saturday we're going to be at Fresh Brewed Coffee House in Myrtle Beach, South Carolina with Field Hockey, Gods, and Spunky, who I have heard is very good, but I cannot locate their music on Spotify, but the stuff I've seen online has been rad, so we're really stoked to go down there and do that.
7: Yeah, we're excited to play Field Hockey. They actually just coincidentally enough, beat us out on a spot for Warped Tour 2026, which we're really excited for them about. They're going to be hitting the stage there. And so we're just excited to kind of meet those guys in person and play with them and kind of check out like different areas like outside of the Triangle.
6: Yeah. Their music is rad too.
7: Oh, for sure.
6: Very cool. Yeah. So we're extremely excited to hear them also.
7: Oh, yeah. No, they're cool people.
8: At superintendo.band if you want to follow Super Nintendo on Instagram. New album is Beauty Routine. That's out now. A second album coming out soon. If you ever get sick of the new title, I hear Ankles Never Heal is still available as an album title too.
6: Yeah.
8: So
6: yeah.
8: Let's hear one more song. What do you want to wrap up with?
6: Let's end with God Save the Billionaires.
7: Yeah, this was put out as just real quickly. This was put out and adopted by Brandon Lewis is Punkerton Records. He was coming up with a compilation album for Rock Against Trump that was released on Inauguration Day. And so he picked this song up as it's kind of like tonally.

0: The song is God Save the Billionaires. The new album, which is out now, is Beauty Routine. The band is Superintendo, at superintendo.band is the Instagram handle. Go follow them there. Luke, Mike, thank you so much for being with us.
1: Thanks a lot for having us, man. This was a lot of fun.
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0: And we will be back with more as Live and Local continues after this.
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0: It's our consensus favorite local song of the year so far. Katie Ray with 2 a.m. wrapping us up on Live and Local tonight. Instrumental called Terminus by Hank Patty and The Current before that. Thanks again to Super Nintendo for stopping by. Their new album is Beauty Routine. Don't go anywhere. We got Tar Heel Baseball against NC State next.
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3: Gallagher, another line drive, gone into the netting over the left field fence. Is this for real?
1: The Tar Heel Sports Network's live coverage of Carolina baseball is brought to you by Wells Fargo, official retail bank sponsor of Carolina Athletics, and by Allen Tate Realtors. Howard Hanna Allen Tate is a proud partner of Carolina Athletics and the number one real estate company in the Carolinas. First pitch is just moments away. Now let's go live to the broadcast booth and the voice of the Diamond Heels, Dave Nathan.
3: Welcome back to Raleigh for another installment of Carolina Baseball. The number two ranked Diamond Heels with a record of 42-9-1 take on NC State in game two of the weekend set. The Packs sit at 31-20, 13-15 in the ACC after the Tar Heels took care of business last night and won 9-4. Matt Krause, that win has Carolina at 21-7, and another W this weekend would put Carolina in some pretty rarefied territory when it comes to final ACC records.
4: Yeah, Carolina won 22 ACC games 2 years ago, Dave. That was the Tar Heels' most in the Scott Forbes era. They were 23-7 in 2017 when they earned the number two national seed. So a couple of wins here this weekend, tonight and tomorrow, and Carolina does have the chance to match that 2017 ball club with a 23-7 ACC record.
3: There have been six other teams that have compiled at least 22 wins in the ACC. And again, with a win here today, the Tar Heels would get to that plateau. The lineup today for Coach Forbes Bunch features the shortstop Jake Schaffner at the top of the pile, followed by Gavin Gallagher, then Owen Hull. The DH batting cleanup is Macon Winslow, followed by Cooper Nicholson, then it's Tyler Howe. The bottom third, Colin Hynek, the catcher, Eric Paulson, and the right fielder, Rom Kellis, the fifth. 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Celebrate responsibly. On the mound tonight for NC State, Cooper Consiglio, 6 foot, 192-pound junior lefty out of Palm Harbor, Florida. He's 3-3 with an ERA of 5.34, opponents at 232 off of Consiglio. Here's the lefty's first pitch to Schaffner, and Jake drives that high and deep to right center field. It is carrying, and it is gone. One pitch, one smack, and a 1-0 lead for Carolina in the top of the first.
4: Well, you can't ask for a better start than that one. Schaffner went up there, swinging aggressively. That's his sixth home run of the season.
3: And the home run comes courtesy of Lowe's Food, supporting home plate since 1954. The Tar Heels have been on a home run barrage after homering four times on Tuesday at the Coast. Yesterday, it was Howe and Hull homering in the same inning. Today, Schaffner goes yard to lead off the game, 1-0 Carolina in the first.
4: Seven home runs in the last three games for the Tar Heels. No homers on Sunday, but when you think back to the Pitt game last week, game one, they had three.
3: Next man up to the plate, it's Gallagher from the right side, promptly takes a strike, and it's nothing and one to the Tar Heels second baseman, batting 275 with 10 dingers and 46 driven in. Next pitch, breaker stayed high, 1-1 the count to the Tar Heels junior.
4: Dave, Scott Forbes has talked throughout the year about how, while this lineup may not be known for its natural power, he certainly felt that the power would come from some guys.
3: Another strike from Consiglio moves the count to a ball and two strikes to Gallagher. Nobody out, nobody on. Heels up a run, 1-0 in the first. Jake Schaffner just crushed the first pitch of the game over the right center field fence. The 1-2 hack foul. 2-2 the count to Gallagher. Shadows moving across from the right side of the ballpark, just as they do back home at Bochimer Stadium. Another 1-2. And a swing and a miss, strike three. Gallagher goes down on strikes for the first out of the inning. Consiglio with his 69th strikeout of the season, up against 26 walks. And with all the pomp and circumstance after the Schaffner home run, we forgot to tell you the official Reed Jewelers first pitch time was at 7:02. Reed Jewelers, your home for fine Swiss timepieces, beautiful diamonds, and the world's most luxurious jewelry brands. That's Reed Jewelers, trusted with life's moments. Schaffner with the Heels' first leadoff homer since he led off at Notre Dame back on March the 29th with a round tripper. Here's Owen Hull. Dropped down to third in the lineup. Takes a ball from the left side, and it's quickly 1-0 to the Tar Heel center fielder.
4: First time in the month of May that Owen Hull bats third. Scott Forbes had made that switch starting with the May 3rd Duke game.
3: Second pitch, Hull sends a towering fly ball to center field. It's caught, though, at the warning track by Head. And there's the second out. Those two guys have been going tit for tat with fly balls at each other throughout the course of the weekend. Hull flied out to Head yesterday in the third inning when Head stole what would have been a single, making a diving catch on his stomach on the grass in the outfield. Earlier in that game, in the first, it was Head who flied out to Hull. Two down, nobody on. 1-0 Carolina in the first. The cleanup hitter Macon Winslow next up, and he is promptly plunked by the first pitch from Consiglio. Sixth time Consiglio has hit a batter this year. For Carolina, it is the 94th time they've been hit by a pitch. Winslow hit for the 11th time, which places him in a tie for third place with Paulson, trailing only Schaffner and Cooper Nicholson, who's at the plate right here and right now. And Coop leads the ACC in that category. Lefty on the mound, righty at the plate. The pitch. Changeup, swing and a miss. 0-1 to Nicholson. Things have turned for Coop in the right direction over the last month. His average at 272, 13 homers at Leeds, Carolina, 42 RBIs. The 0-1. Tap foul, and it's nothing and two. He's also got a career-best hitting streak of 13 going. He's reached in those same 13 games as well. 1-0 of first base for Winslow. Two down in the first. Carolina up a run, 1-0. Consiglio deals. Nicholson takes high fastball, 1-2. Set the state defense for you quickly. Drew Lanfear behind the plate. Sherman Johnson at third. Christian Serrano, the shortstop. Luke Nixon at second. Bargo, that's Dalton Bargo, holding the runner at first. Rhett Johnson in left field. Ty Head in center. Andrew Wiggins out in the shade of right. The 1-2 to Nicholson. Drops low and inside to the right-handed hitter. Coop's worked it even 2-2 as he looks down the line to third, where Coach Forbes relays some signs around the diamond. Coach Forbes, couple of steps outside the third base coach's box. Coach Jackson just above the top right corner of the first base coach's box. The 2-2 to Nicholson. Outside. Three balls and two strikes. And should Nicholson reach, then Howe would be next. Schaffner homered on the first pitch of the game. Gallagher then struck out. Hull flied out to center. And Winslow just hit by a pitch over at first base, with the Carolina Blue oven mitt on his left hand. The payoff pitch. Nicholson swings past the changeup, and that is strike three. Two Ks in the inning for Consiglio, and it's inning over. Carolina gets one run on one big hit, no errors. Winslow left stranded over at first base. We go to the bottom of the first. Carolina out in front of the pack. Jake Schaffner's leadoff homer has our score 1-0 from Learfield. Hey, Tar Heel fans, it's baseball season. 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
3: Modelo is proud to sponsor Carolina baseball. Modelo, an official beer of your North Carolina Tar Heels, who lead here at NC State 1-0 as we go to the pack half of the first. Rhett Johnson, Luke Nixon, Chris McHugh. Then it's Ty Head, Sherman Johnson, and Dalton Bargo. The bottom third of Coach Avent's lineup looks like this. Andrew Wiggins, Christian Serrano, and Drew Lanphier. They'll see Ryan Lynch, Carolina's 6'3", 235-pound sophomore righty out of Moorestown, New Jersey. Lynch has accrued a record of 4-4 this year, the ERA at 3.75, 10th in the ACC at 69 and two-thirds innings pitched. Opponents hit 261 off of Lynch. Matt, he had a couple of hard luck losses, maybe more than a couple, earlier this year, but he has hit his stride as we've hit the month of May.
4: Pitched very well against Pitt last week and really had the opportunity for that outing against the Panthers to go two different directions. Bases were loaded, nobody outs in the first inning, and he induced a ground ball back to himself. Turned into a 1-2-3 double play. Pitt did not score. Lynch went on to earn the victory in that game, pitching six innings, and now makes the start here on the road.
3: Coach Forbes said on the radio show last week, the series turned on that 1-2-3 double play ball, and as we told you on Tuesday at the coast, that was one of six double plays the Tar Heels turned in the series, and of the six, five were unique. A 1-2-3, a 4-6-3, a 6-4-3, a 4-3. I mean, you name it, the Tar Heels could do it. And they swept that series at home. The Heels go for the series win today against the Pack. Here's Johnson at the plate from the left side. Super talented freshman awaits the first pitch. Takes a fastball outside at 96, 1-0. Johnson's average north of 400 at 403. A home run, 30 RBIs for the youngster from Youngsville. Next pitch from Lynch. Above the letters outside, some more heat misses, 2-0. Colin Hynek behind the dish again tonight. Eric Paulson at first base, the second baseman Gavin Gallagher, Jake Schaffner at short, Nicholson at the hot corner, the outfield after the 2-0. High for ball three, 3-0. Tyler Howell positioned in left field, the center fielder Owen Hull. New addition to the lineup this weekend, Rom Kellis the fifth, who plays deep in the shadows of right. Lynch kicks and fires the 3-0. 97-mile-per-hour fastball right over the heart of the plate. That's taken by State's left fielder, and it's 3-1. Score reads 1-0. Carolina up on the strength of a Jake Schaffner leadoff homer. The 3-1 from Lynch. Solid ground ball between Nicholson and Schaffner. It's into left field. And Johnson has now hit safely in 26 consecutive games. Matt, this kid is on some sort of a heater.
4: That was a really good piece of hitting by a freshman, a very mature approach. He's ahead in the count 3-1. Figured Lynch was going to throw him a fastball, so he sat fastball. Nicholson was playing in on the fringe of the grass at third, so by letting that ball travel deep, Johnson was able to go the opposite way, beat Nicholson with his limited reaction time, and it turns into a leadoff single.
3: Puts Luke Nixon next up at the plate. He, too, is a lefty. The pitch from Lynch, it's bunted up into the sky, and it's caught by Hynek, who races out in front of the plate on the grass about halfway out to the mound. Nicholson was charging it hard as well. Lynch was in the area. Carolina needed to communicate and did. Hynek retrieves the pop-out, and there's one down. State situation hasn't improved. Johnson still stuck over at first. In the bottom of the first, our score continues to read Carolina 1, NC State 0.
4: Shows you how important each run is tonight, at least in the opinion of NC State. Trailing 1-0, they opt to bunt after the leadoff single, but nothing doing.
3: Here's McHugh, the first righty that Lynch has faced. Pumps in a fastball for a called strike 1. Nothing and 1, the count to McHugh. Junior designated hitter bats 317. leads state with 47 RBIs. He's homered eight times this year. The 0-1 in an all-righty affair. Swing and a bouncing ball. Foul through Carolina's on-deck circle. Nothing and two. The count to McHugh. New York kid, 60 feet, 6 inches away from a Jersey kid. These programs can recruit the tri-state area with the best of them.
5: It's pretty simple. You go to the players and say, check your weather app.
3: Here's the 0-2 from Lynch to McHugh. No foul behind first. Still nothing at two. Speaking of weather, Matt, glad you brought it up. A little warmer tonight, 72 degrees with some hazy cloud cover. Yesterday's game time temp was 60 degrees with the sun out. The real feel was in the low 50s, maybe the high 40s by the time we were done. The wind was blowing out to left all night. Currently, no breeze to speak of. Another 0-2 from Lynch to McHugh. Softly served in foul territory. First base side. Paulson runs through the first base coach's box and makes the catch. Two down. State has popped out on an attempted sacrifice and softly lined out in foul territory over to first. That's two down. Johnson, who singled, is over at first, and the cleanup hitter Ty Head next up to the plate.
5: This is one of the softest L3s that you will ever see. Felt like it hung up for an eternity as Paulson was able to scamper to his left, showing off his footwork that won him CAA Defensive Player of the Year last year at Stony Brook.
3: Initial pitch to Head. Lefty takes a strike as Lynch begins him with a fastball. So from Commack, New York to Winter Garden, Florida, Ty Head, who went to Windermere High School in that area, is at the plate behind him to count nothing and one. Lynch from out of the stretch, first base side of the mound. Heaves high and away from the lefty, one and one. Lights have popped on here at Doak Field at Dale Park. Capacity 3,048. And just over 2,900 here for game one. The Tar Heels took the victory 9-4. The 1-1. High and outside. 2-1. Lynch's fastballs have regularly been touching 96. He got one up to 97. As hard a thrower as Carolina has on this year's roster. Here's the 2-1. Swung on and blasted foul off to the left. That was a 97-mile-per-hour fastball. And it moves the count. It's two balls and two strikes to state center fielder Ty Head, 278 hitter. Leads the pack with 13 homers, 46 RBIs. The 2-2. That's swatted foul. It remains two balls and two strikes with two down in the bottom of the first. State has a runner at first. Carolina has a 1-0 lead. If Lynch is able to retire Head, then it's Hal Heineck and Paulson, 6, 7, and 8 spots due up in the top of the second. If Head is able to reach, Sherman Johnson moves from the on-deck circle to the plate. Lynch delivers, low one inside. How about a 98-mile-per-hour fastball?
5: That thing had some juice on it.
3: The count is full to Head.
5: Interesting that Lynch has gone all fastball this at bat. Does he try and mix in an off-speed as his put away?
3: Well, let's find out on the payoff pitch. It's on the way. Well, some more heat. Fouled back. Home plate umpire tonight, Craig Barron. Chris Ward down the line at first base. Second base umpire with his hands on his knees, Christopher Gonzalez. Last night's home plate umpire, Linus Baker, left of the line behind third. Lynch readies to fire another payoff pitch to Head. Reached out, pokes a ground ball over to Schaffner. He goes to his stomach to keep the ball in the infield with the backhand, but no throw. An infield single puts Head at first base, moves Johnson to second, and it continues the bottom of the first. With State at the plate, Carolina has the lead, 1-0. If you're just settling in, Jake Schaffner teed off on the first pitch of the ball game, drove a home run over the right center field fence, and that's the margin so far.
5: Second time in this first inning that NC State has had a left-handed batter ground one to the left side of the infield the opposite way. Schaffner laid out head first, no pun intended, with Ty Head at the plate. Results in an infield single.
3: Sherman Johnson takes a swing at the first pitch and lashes it foul. 0-1 when Johnson was last at the plate. Walker McDuffie struck him out last night to secure that 9-4 final. McDuffie got his fifth save of the season. Jason DeCaro improved to 10-2 and got his 25th career win as a Tar Heel. Here comes the 0-1 in the battle of righties. Fastball outside, one ball and one strike. Tar Heels in their Carolina blue tops, white lettering and numerals, white pants. Carolina blue ball caps with the white interlocking NC on the front. State's got the red tops, white lettering and numerals, white pants, white batting helmets with the red brims. The 1-1. Slider, that is destroyed over towards the third base coach. And I think everybody's okay, save for maybe the right forearm over there on State's assistant. Man, that ball was smoked.
5: That thing was scalded. And he is trying very, very hard to not grimace in pain too much, because you know the Wolfpack, they're going to let him hear about it if so.
3: That's a brave coach, still standing on the near side of the third base coach's box with his back to the action, looking at the runner at second. The 1-2. Lynch peeks to second before the pitch, and he fanned him on an elevated fastball. Inning over. Lynch records his 67th strikeout on the season, and it gets his teammates off the field. State goes no runs, two hits, no errors, and two left on base. We'll go to the top half of the second here in Raleigh. Tar Heels bring Hal Heineken Paulson to the plate. The Diamond Heels hold a 1-0 lead on the pack from Learfield.
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3: 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Already one long ball tonight. Jake Schaffner led off. First pitch of the ball game landed over the 370 sign in right center field. And as we start the second, it's 1-0 Carolina. Tyler Howe, who homered when he led off the fifth yesterday, is at the plate. That turned out to be a pivotal inning. Carolina scored five runs in that frame en route to a 9-4 final. It's a lefty-lefty showdown between Howe and Consiglio, whose first pitch is off speed. That's blasted down the left field line, tailing foul, and it gets out of play. Quickly, nothing and one to the Huntersville freshman. Howe's average sits at 248. The home run in game one was his fourth on the year. He's driven in 28. And he was hustling hard out of the box, unsure if that ball would fall fair or not. He's just now picked up his bat as he strides back to the plate, where the count is nothing and one. Shadows moving over towards center field as the pitch arrives knee-high for a strike. Good breaking ball by Consiglio. Starts for the 10th time in 2026, makes his 15th appearance. The 0-2. Howe checked his swing on a high fastball. Didn't go on appeal down to third base. One ball and two strikes to Carolina's corner outfielder. Consiglio takes a deep breath. delivers the 1-2. That smashed foul. Still a ball and two strikes. Hynek on deck. Then it's Eric Paulson. 6-7 and 8 spots due up for Coach Forbes Bunch here in the second. Heels have a 1-0 lead. State left a couple stranded back in the bottom of one. The 1-2. Howe reaches out and serves a softly hit single into shallow left center field. The shortstop Serrano was tracking back, and it dropped over his head in front of the left fielder, Rhett Johnson. Howe aboard, and Carolina's got the table set for the catcher, Colin Hynek.
5: Consiglio trying to go back to that slurvy breaking ball, and Howe able to stay back on it. Didn't hit it particularly sharply, but hit it where the Wolfpack defenders were not.
3: Hynek continues to swing the orange bat as he stands in for the right side. First motion by Consiglio is a throw over to first base. Again, he's a lefty, so he's got a good move. That was a close call over there, but Howe is safe. Howe's not got a huge reputation to run. He's only 4-for-4 in steals this year. The Tar Heels collectively 9th in the ACC in swipes. Initial offering to Hynek. Misses outside with a fastball, 1-0. State, by contrast, is nearing 100 steals on the season, but like a lot of teams, in no hurry to run against Carolina. A second throw over to first, and Howe dives back in again. Bargo holds him over there. The count to ball and no strikes to Hynek. Top of the second, Carolina 1, NC State nothing. This is game 2 of the weekend set. The 1-0 arrives high and off speed. 2-0. For as many folks that showed up the ballpark for game 1, I think we've already exceeded that number for game 2. It is standing room only anywhere you look. The 2-0. Another high off speed pitch moves the count to 3-0. To Hynek. Consiglio's coming off a solid performance in his last outing at Stanford. Went 6 1/3. That was a career high. Struck out 8. Took a no decision. The Cardinal beat the Pack 6-5. Hynek swings past the fastball and the count 3-1.
5: Swinging away on 3-0.
3: There's an argument to be made that that might be the best pitch you see. And it was right in Hynek's wheelhouse. You just couldn't touch it. So as Howe strides off of first, Matt, the 3-1 pitch from Consiglio is fouled off the helmet of State's catcher, Lanfear. Took a big bounce up against the netting in front of us, and all of a sudden it's a full count.
5: Those 3-0 pitches, 3-1 pitches, more often than not, they're going to be fastballs. They're going to be around the plate because you want to find the strike zone if you're the pitcher. So if you're confident, as Hynek was, why not swing it up? But now it is a full count.
3: Throw over to first again has Howe scampering back to the bag. He led off with a single to left field. Hynek at the plate, Paulson on deck in the top of the second. Carolina 1, NC State nothing. Infield shifts around to the left side. The payoff pitch, runner takes off. It's outside and it won't matter. Ball 4, Carolina's got the first two guys on base in the top of 2. That's the 27th walk on the season. Up against 70 strikeouts for Consiglio. And here comes Eric Paulson. Big Paulie stands in from the left side as the infield plays traditionally. Usually Paulson faces a pretty steep shift, but with runners on base, the pack plays him straight up. He squares the bunt. Pops it up in foul territory, and a diving catch made by the catcher, Lanfear, adjacent to the right-handed batter's box. One down. Really good play by State's catcher. I don't think the ball was popped up any more than 6 or 7 feet at its apex. And if anybody knows about apex, it's Matt Krause. Partner, there's one down.
5: Myself or Gavin Gallagher, right? Yeah, that was a really good play there by Lanfear. He's got all the gear on that he had to shed very quickly to be able to make that catch. Coach Forbes has said that he wants everybody in his lineup to be able to get a bunt down, and that was a spot where he wasn't afraid to call it. Unfortunately, Paulson could not get it down.
3: So with Paulson retired and Heels at first and second, that brings Rom Kellis the fifth to the plate. He's a righty, and he promptly takes a ball low and inside 1-0. Kellis makes just his 11th start this year in the final regular season series against NC State as Consiglio drops in a strike off speed to even the count 1-1. Kellis this year hits an even 300. He's 12 for 40, a home run, 10 RBIs. 0 for 7 last year against the Pack. The 1-1. Smack foul off to the right. 1-2. And just to go back to last year, team split the only two games they played. Carolina won game one, 8-1. The Pack even the series with an 8-5 win in game two. Game three was washed away. 1-0 Heels in the second. The 1-2 pitch popped up right side near the line. It's the first baseman, Bargo, in foul territory. Makes the catch on the artificial surface. Two outs. State has a fighting chance of getting out of this mess after Howe led off with a single. Heine took a well-earned walk before Paulson popped foul to the catcher on an attempted sacrifice bunt. Kellis fouls out to first, and the lineup turns over to Jake Schaffner, responsible for the game's only run when he homered back in the first.
5: Not just a first-inning homer, a first-pitch homer for Schaffner.
3: Schaffner awaits the first pitch from Consiglio. Falls low, one ball and no strikes to the Heel shortstop. He has put together some sort of a season. Average up over 350. Leads Carolina in hits and runs and triples and stolen bases. What a find from out of North Dakota State in the transfer portal. The 1-0. Change up high. Two balls and no strikes to Schaffner. Carolina looked at some other shortstops. Schaffner looked at some other schools, but what a match made in heaven for these two. Consiglio peaks to second before the 2-0 pitch. Must have been lower inside. State fans none too happy with the call of ball three. Schaffner in front of Consiglio, 3-0.
5: Dave, I was looking at the weather in Fargo. One of my favorite hobbies to do whenever we hear about Jake Schaffner's transfer journey. 78 today.
3: Not bad.
5: It's getting warm up there in North Dakota.
3: The 3-0. High and away, ball four, and Schaffner is aboard for the second time. The home run has elongated his hitting streak to 11. He's reached in 15 consecutive. Carolina's got the bases loaded for Mr. May, Gavin Gallagher, who doesn't waste any time moving from the on-deck circle to the right-handed batter's box to hit in the top of the second. Heels up a run on NC State. Gallagher readies for the first pitch from Consiglio. Here it comes. And a swing and a miss against the slider makes it nothing and one. Gavin struck out back in the first. He finished last night 1 for 4, the run scored and an RBI. The only hit he had was a double in the ninth. The 0-1. Fastball low. 1-1 to the Heels junior. The scene looks like this. Howe, who singled, is at third base. Heinick, who took the first walk of the inning, is at second. And then Schaffner, who just took a free pass, is over at first. Next pitch to Gallagher. Slow bouncing ball left of the mound. It's booted by the shortstop, Serrano, and everybody's safe. It was a little worm burner left of the mound. Took a little tiny squirrely hop, and Serrano couldn't field it cleanly. The run scores from third. Howe makes it 2-0. And everybody else goes station to station. Heinick to third base. Schaffner to second. Gallagher safe at first. State commits the game's first error. And that one, that'll get you.
5: Dave, I think that's a classic case of the head being a little bit ahead of the hands for Serrano. That ball was not hit overly hard. Rolled over the mound, and that took even more velocity off of the movement of the ball out towards shortstop. And so Serrano knew he was going to have to hustle to make the play at first, because based off of the the movement of the runner from first, Schaffner. He was not going to be able to tag him out at second base. And so Serrano was already thinking about making the throw, it seemed. As a result, could not field it cleanly. Everybody's safe. And now Owen Hull comes to the plate with the bases loaded and a chance to bust this game wide open.
3: Yeah, this could turn into a real mess for NC State. Pack should be off the field. Instead, Carolina has a 2-0 lead. The base is still loaded. Two down in the second for Hull, is 0-for-1 of the fly out to center. The pitch from Consiglio, destroyed, foul opposite way. Owen won the count to Owen Hull. He homered last night. Second consecutive game where he's gone yard. Finished 1-for-4 with 2 runs scored and 2 RBIs. The second pitch from Consiglio to Hull. Push the breaker by him. Swing and a miss, 0-2. Consiglio's got some good off-speed stuff.
5: We've seen two different breaking balls from him. We've seen one in the low 80s, the harder slider, and then that slurvy, loopier pitch that he went to there.
3: With the sacks packed and two down in the second, the 0-2, Hull takes downstairs. 1-2. No wind to speak of on a temperate night in the middle of May in the capital city. 2-0 Carolina. Consiglio aims to get his mates off the field. The 1-2 to Hull. There's a pull and a single in the shallow right center field. 1 run comes in. 2 runs come in. Hull digs for second base. It's a hustle double, and Carolina's doubled its lead. 4-0 in the top of the second. Carolina continues to punish lackadaisical outfielders taking extra bases time and again.
5: Foot to the floorboard for the Tar Heels. Carolina with 3 unearned runs across here in the second inning. Owen Hull absolutely makes the Wolfpack pay for that costly error from Christian Serrano at shortstop. 2 in scoring position still, 2 down, and a crooked number on the scoreboard.
3: 4-0, Carolina leads state. Gallagher, who reached on the air, is over at third base. Hull, who just drove in 2 with a double, is at second. He went in face first, and he's got a uniform full of dirt from top to bottom. This is the 8th hitter of the inning, making Winslow to the dish. He was hit by a pitch in the first frame. Consiglio comes set from the middle of the rubber. Starts him off backwards with that harder slider that Matt just referenced. 0-1 to Winslow. He's no stranger to the pack. He faced off against State 3 times as a Duke Blue Devil as a freshman, and then 3 more times last year as a sophomore. The 0-1. Hard hit ground ball past third base. That could be going for extra bases. Gallagher jogs in to score. Hull around from second. 6-0 Carolina. Standing at second base, it's Macon Winslow. Some more 2-out wizardry as he waves the wand. Carolina up a half dozen in the top half of the second inning.
5: Make it a quintet of unearned runs across. Macon Winslow pokes that one just inside the fair foul line beyond third base, past a diving Johnson. And the Tar Heels have opened up a comfortable advantage.
3: And the air has also elevated Consiglio's pitch count into the mid-40s. This will be his 45th pitch. It's to Cooper Nicholson. Fastball in or half for a strike, 0-1.
5: This is a night where NC State needed him to pitch deep in the game. They needed him to pitch well. The Wolfpack probably on the right side of the NCAA bubble as we speak right now, but not a lot of wiggle room.
3: The 0-1 spiked it low. 1-1 to the Tar Heels third baseman, who's 0-for-1 with a strikeout. Coop finished 1-for-4 with a run scored and an RBI last night. The RBI single came in the 5th. He later walked and scored in the 8th. Carolina went on to win game 1-9-4. The 1-1. Off-speed tap foul. A ball and 2 strikes as we reside in the top of the 2nd. Carolina has put up a 5-spot and leads 6-0. It's the 2nd time this series the Heels have scored as many as 5 in an inning. We referenced the 5-run 5th on Thursday. Winslow off of 2nd base after just doubling in 2. The 1-2 to Nicholson off the top of the glove of Lanfear. He can't find it. And rumbling down to 3rd base is Winslow. It's not up to me, Matt, but I'd score that a pass ball.
5: I think so. Lanphier didn't have to rise very high to try and grab that ball. It made contact with the webbing of his glove, popped away. But we will see what the official scorer decides. It is a pass ball. Glad we're all in agreement on a Friday night.
3: People helping people, that's what we do on the Tar Heel Sports Network. The 2-2. Skipped it low. And the count is full to Nicholson.
5: Just think how long ago, how many pitches ago, that Consiglio should have been off the field in theory. Not only has Carolina scored, but as you mentioned, Dave, they are escalating this pitch count.
3: The all-important payoff pitch. Popped up right side. First baseman Bargo on the warning surface. He's got room to make the catch, and he secures out number three. And that's the inning. Carolina pops foul three times. That's how the three outs are recorded. But in between, a single, a walk, another walk, an error, and a pair of two RBI doubles. Carolina scores five runs on three hits. The one error played bigger than anything, and Macon Winslow stranded over at third base. The Heels are up 6-0 on NC State. The Pack back to the dish in the bottom of the second. That was indubitably Carolina baseball from Learfield.
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3: With Matt Krause, I'm Dave Nathan. We are in Raleigh for Carolina baseball on a Friday night. Tar Heels up 6-0, Pack at the plate as we start the bottom of the second. Dalton Bargo, a lefty, quickly takes a fastball for a strike from Ryan Lynch, and it's nothing and one. Lynch surrendered a couple of singles back in the first, but was able to get out of the jam as the next pitch sharply grounded past a diving Shafter towards second base, and it's into left center field for a base hit. Bargo cranked that left of the mound, and State's got the leadoff man aboard for a second consecutive inning. But Matt Krause, what about the Tar Heels going to work with a five-run second inning and making State pay in ways that we can't describe after the game's only error?
5: The only way I can describe it is that there are six runs up on the scoreboard and only one earned run charged to State starter Cooper Consiglio.
3: Wiggins next up for State from the left side. Takes a fastball on the outside corner. Nothing and one now. Tell me between the ears for Ryan Lynch from being on the bump up 1-0 to being on the bump up 6-0. What's changed?
5: A world of confidence, that's for sure.
3: Here's the 0-1 from the righty to the lefty. Low one inside.
5: You can challenge hitters now, right? Like, you're up 6-0, so if you make a mistake and give up a solo homer, a two-run homer, you still have a comfortable cushion.
3: The 1-1. Fastball inside, 2-1. Baseball's a game that can be played any number of ways. And it strikes me from game one to game two just how differently DeCaro and Lynch operate, but how successful both are doing it their own way. The 2-1. Outside, 3-1. Lynch has been almost exclusively fastball, while DeCaro has that four-pitch mix of the fastball, the slider, the changeup, and the curve. Here's the 3-1. Big bouncing ball up the middle. Gallagher gets to it. Leaping throw back over to first. It's not in time. Wiggins can fly, and he reaches on an infield single. State trying to battle back into this game with consecutive singles in the bottom of the second inning. Runners at first and second with nobody out for Christian Serrano, the shortstop. Carolina's up 6-0, but as we found out last night, the Tar Heels held a 6-0 lead after five. It was 6-4 after six. Serrano, a righty at the plate. First pitch, swing and a miss. And it's 0-1. Serrano, 395 hitter. A home run, 9 RBIs. He is playing in place of Mikey Ryan, who's been lost to a foot injury. And he's played really well. Here's the 0-1. Fastball outside. 1-1, the count to Serrano. Brother Eli played at State a couple of seasons back, I think most recently in the Mets organization. The 1-1. Lynch peeks to second before the slider veers inside. 2-2 to the Pack shortstop. Runners at first and second. Nobody down in the second. The Tar Heels have a 6-0 lead. The 2-1 from Lynch. Swing and a ground ball. That's through the right side into right field. The throw comes back to second base. State's loaded the bases. Bargo goes second to third. Wiggins first to second. Serrano reaches. Matt, we talked about the 1-2-3 double play that Lynch induced in game 2 of the pitch series in the first.

0: Lanphier awaits the 1-2 from Lynch. Here it comes. And there it goes. Line drive into right field on a couple of hops. Kellis gets to it. And State's on the board. Scoring from third is Bargo. And the Heels lead has been sliced to 5. It's 6-1. Four consecutive singles this inning. Bargo, Wiggins, Serrano, and Lanphier have all reached. And if Carolina can't start recording some outs, State's got a chance to match what the Heels did in the top of the inning when they scored 5 and took a 6-0 lead. Again, our score currently reads 6-1. Bases loaded, nobody out. Here comes Coach Gaines, Carolina's pitching coach, out of the third base dugout to chat things over with Lynch and Hynek.
1: And the bullpen gang is sprinting frantically out to the bullpen. It is behind the left field fence here at Doak Field at Dale Park. Notably, Caden Glauber is going out there along with Boston Flannery, Seagraves, Chmielewski, Padgett. And they are all making their way out there in case someone needs to get loose in a hurry. Four consecutive singles for NC State. On one hand, if you're the Tar Heels, you can live with this because there hasn't been the big hit, quote-unquote. But Lynch clearly has favored his fastball so far in this outing, and NC State has that figured out.
0: Lineup turns over to Rhett Johnson. He led off the first with a single for State. We're in the second. Carolina 6, NC State 1. The mound meeting is complete. We're back to work. Here's the pitch from Lynch to Johnson. Fastball high. 1-0. Bargo has scored. Wiggins at third. Serrano at second. Lanphier, who had the RBI single, is at first. Paulson plays behind the runner over there. The 1-0. Slow bouncer right of the mound. Lynch's only place to quickly throw to first, and he just got the speedy Johnson by a half stride, who drives in Wiggins, and State trails 6-2. Johnson gets an RBI on the 1-3 putout, and that was very close to being an infield single. Johnson's got exceptional speed.
1: Just took a bounce in front of the plate, stayed fair on the natural grass surface. And Lynch hustling off the mound to field his position. Only play, the smart play, was to first. But far from out of the jam, the two in scoring position and one out.
0: Here's the pitch to Luke Nixon. Fastball high and away from the lefty, who popped out to Hynek back in the first. We're in the second. Heels up 6-2. State's already got 6 hits. Lynch has allowed as many as 7 in 3 games this year. The 1-0. Off the plate, wide, 2-0.
1: Tried the changeup there. That was in there at 90. A lot of these fastballs are missing up and away. The away from left-handed batters. That's not a surprise because of the movement of that sinking fastball. But still, there's a lot of movement that direction.
0: Here's the 2-0 pitch. Out over the plate. Sent skyward, left side into foul territory, and halfway up in the seats. 2-1. Four singles and a ground ball so far for State in the second. The Pack have scored 2 runs this frame and have gone from trailing 6-0 to now down just 6-2. Runners at second and third. First base is open with 1 down. Lynch sets for the 2-1. High, 3-1. A walk wouldn't be the worst thing in the world. It at least sets up a double play ball, but it would also load the bases for Chris McHugh, who leads State with 47 RBIs.
1: I was going to say, Dave, he's got some pop.
0: The 3-1. Another towering foul ball hit the other way towards the seats. 3-2. So it's been a steady diet of fastballs for the most part for Lynch. If he's going to throw the changeup, and he already has 1 time, it's typically to left-handed batters, and that's the side that Nixon hits from.
1: And he threw 2 sliders to Drew Lanphier.

0: back-to-back. The second one was plopped into right for an RBI single.
1: Bare minimum, you have to have a competitive pitch here and now. Here's the payoff. And that was non-competitive outside. Went with the slider, ball four. It's the first walk of the game, and it reloads the bases for McHugh, who's 0-for-1, having fouled out to Paulson back in the first. He represents the tying run at the plate. Carolina had a 6-0 lead entering this inning, and it could all be washed away with one big swing from Chris McHugh. Serrano at third, Lanphier at second, Nixon at first base. The pitch to the righty, McHugh. Up and in. Missed with the fastball, 1-0. Lynch's pitch count at 46. The second offering in a battle of righties. Above the letters, 2-0.
0: Just to repeat my point from a couple minutes ago, Dave, everything is up on the fastball.
1: Caden Glauber warming up in the Carolina bullpen behind the left field wall. Lynch is 2-0 to McHugh. Popped up again on the infield. Lynch off the mound, and the pitcher makes the catch. That's an enormous second out. And typically you don't want your pitcher to field those, but Nicholson was out of the play. Hynek was close, but Lynch called everybody off. He made the play himself. And that brings the eighth hitter this inning to the plate, Ty Head, who's 1-for-1 with a single. Head finished last night 0-for-3 with a run scored in the Heels 9-4 game one victory. Tonight, 6-2 Heels in the second. Sacks packed, two away. The pitch, fastball in for a strike. Outer half, knee high, nothing and one to the state center fielder.
0: Brought that first pitch fastball down and earned the strike one call.
1: The 0-1. Swung past the fastball, nothing and two. State wants to talk things over with head up the third baseline in foul territory. While that conversation ensues, we're approaching the top of the hour. Let's pause 10 seconds for a station ID down the lines on the Tar Heel Sports Network.
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1: Dave Nathan, Matt Krause here in Raleigh for Carolina Baseball. The Tar Heels lead NC State 6-2 in the back half of the second. State's got the bases loaded. There's two down. The count, nothing and two to tie Head. Lynch ready to heave. A foul ball discarded off to the left. And it's still nothing and two to Head. Head steps back in. Pitch clock already inside of 10 seconds. Lynch comes set from the stretch. Fires the 0-2. Off the plate. A ball and two strikes. This is Lynch's second appearance against the Pack. He showed up in game two last year. Had a wobbly performance out of the pen. Just one inning where he surrendered four hits and four runs. Three were earned. Cade one took the loss in an 8-5 final. The 1-2. Just wide. Head has battled back to even the count. Two balls and two strikes. Not a lot of room for error. Matt with the bases loaded.
0: Does Lynch have the confidence to throw something other than the fastball? Otherwise, he's going to fire a fastball in the zone. It'll be a good pitch for Head to hit.
1: Just shook off the first sign. Nods in approval with the second. The pitch. There's another 98-mile-per-hour fastball. Slash foul left side. It remains two balls and two strikes to Head. It's been a really tough inning for Carolina. Barga, Wiggins, Serrano, and Lanphier all singled. Lanphier and Johnson have RBIs. Nixon's taken a walk. McHugh has popped out. Another 2-2 from Lynch to the state center fielder, and that one will finish the inning. Rears back and finds 98 on the radar gun. Swing and miss, strike three. Lynch comes off the field. State feels like it left some meat on the bone. Second strikeout of the game. Couldn't have come at a better time. The Pack gets two runs on four hits. No errors, three left on base. Might that be a big moment later on? Only time will tell. As we go to the top of the third, Carolina still out in front of State, 6-2 from Learfield.
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1: 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Carolina back to the plate in the top of the third, holding a 6-2 advantage on NC State. Hal Heinick and Paulson do up. Same trio that began that five-run second. And, Matt, who knows? Six runs may not be enough to win this one tonight. Some offensive fireworks early and often between these two old foes. Consiglio's first pitch of the third drops low to the lefty Howe, and it's quickly 1-0. Entire field cast in shadows just after 8 o'clock on a Friday night. The 1-0. Howe. Drives a fly ball. It is high and deep to right center field. Wiggins is back. He pulls up. The center fielder head takes it on the warning track. And there's a long out. One down. Head lost his hat. He'll go find it out on the grass after he claimed the ball. Good smack by Howe, but a long out.
0: Is it low-hanging fruit to say that Head's head is exposed after he lost his hat?
1: Not just low-hanging fruit, Matt, but the lowest of the kind. Here's Colin Heinick. Took a walk and scored earlier. First pitch, knee high for a strike. 0-1, but that's what I like about you.
0: We're here to have fun. We're here to inform, and we're here to entertain.
1: The 0-1. Drifted outside. One ball and one strike to the Tar Heel backstop. Heinick last night 0-for-3 with a run scored. He was hit by a pitch in the fifth. Came around to touch home plate. The 1-1 went off speed. Glancing blow on the swing by Heinick. Foul ball, 1-2. One away, base is clear in the top of the third. Carolina's got a four-run lead at 6-2. Three infielders between second and third on the left side. The pitch dives low and in. Count level at 2-2. Carolina chasing a 22nd ACC win. The Pack need to win tonight for a chance to finish 500 in the ACC as Heinick lambastes a pitch foul off to the right to keep the count at 2-2. Matt, we've only got two games left in the regular season, but there is still so much on the table, not just for these two, but a handful of other teams around the ACC jockeying for ACC seeding and a potential spot to play in a regional. The 2-2. And on the hands, Heinick floats a fly ball to center field. A little easier play this time for Head, who reaches up to make the grab. And quickly, two outs at the time.